0: 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I'm Jim Daly.
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0: with SRN News. I'm Keith Peters in Washington. President Trump says the Iran ceasefire is on life support after he rejected Tehran's latest proposal to end the war. Officials said the proposal included some concessions on Iran's disputed nuclear program, but on Monday, Trump dismissed it as garbage. The stalled diplomacy and recent exchanges of fire could tip the Middle East back into open warfare. Texas Attorney General Ken Paxton is suing the entertainment giant Netflix for what he calls spying on children and other consumers by collecting their data without consent and designing its platform to be addictive. On Wall Street, the Dow up by 95 points, the Nasdaq rose 27, the S&P advanced 13, oil around $98 a barrel. More details at SRNnews.com.
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3: I just surrendered. 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Hi there, this is Lon Solomon, and those words were spoken by Hulk Hogan. And how right he is. Jesus wrote to some Christians in the Bible and said, because you are lukewarm, I will spew you out of my mouth. 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They don't always get it right, but they're all in as his followers. Are you? I hope so. Not a sermon, just a thought.
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8: Overnight will be clear with a low of 48. On Tuesday, expect a mix of sun and clouds, creating pleasant conditions with a high of 70. Tuesday night will be partly cloudy with a low of 56. Wednesday will bring cloudy skies, breezy conditions, and a chance of showers and a thunderstorm in the afternoon with a high of 73. With the AccuWeather forecast, I'm meteorologist Jason Caterina.
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2: News this hour from Town Hall. I'm Keith Peters in Washington. More passengers evacuated from that cruise ship with hantavirus test positive, including an American.
3: The U.S. citizen among 18 people brought to America. 16 taken to the National Quarantine Center in Omaha, Nebraska. Two, including one with mild symptoms, went to a containment unit at Emory in Atlanta. The CDC's Dr. Brendan Jackson asked if authorities can guarantee Americans won't catch hantavirus from those returning passengers.
4: There are no guarantees in life. We're putting as many measures in place as possible.
3: Dr. Brian Christine with HHS stressing the risk to the public is very low.
5: The Andes variant of this virus does not spread easily.
3: Hantavirus is primarily transmitted through contact with droppings from infected rodents. I'm Julie Walker.
2: The Trump nominee to leave FEMA is in a familiar place.
6: President Donald Trump has nominated Cameron Hamilton to lead the Federal Emergency Management Agency. This marks a surprising comeback for Hamilton, who was fired last year after defending FEMA's existence. If confirmed, Hamilton will be FEMA's first permanent administrator in Trump's second term. The agency has gone through three temporary leaders, including Hamilton. He'll need to ensure the agency is prepared for the summer disaster season, while also answering to Trump, who is likely to expect major reforms after a council he appointed recommended sweeping changes last Friday. I'm Lisa Dwyer.
2: The Supreme Court is leaving women's access to a widely used abortion pill untouched until at least Thursday, while the justices consider whether to allow restrictions on the drug mifepristone to take effect. On Wall Street, the Dow up by 95 points, the S&P 500 advanced 13. More at townhall.com.
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8: Overnight will be clear with a low of 48. On Tuesday, expect a mix of sun and clouds, creating pleasant conditions with a high of 70. Tuesday night will be partly cloudy with a low of 56. Wednesday will bring cloudy skies, breezy conditions, and a chance of showers and a thunderstorm in the afternoon with a high of 73. With the AccuWeather forecast, I'm meteorologist Jason Caterina.
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0: everything you need to know about the top headlines of the day and a perspective that will give you some eternity to it. 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It's Kevin McCullough, Monday through Friday, on That Kevin Show. And now, from the Connors and Sullivan Broadcast Studios, the man who is not what he wants to be, but is way grateful that he's not who he used to be, here's
1: welcome in. It's a Monday. We've got a lot to get to. Kevin McCullough, so thrilled to have you with us. Welcome, and thank you for being here.
2: And Season Carg Island, because Season Carg Island, as beautiful as that would be, it does carry a lot of risk. Do you think the president wants to go that far, and do you think the country is up for sustaining casualties?
3: Well, you know, Jesse, we're in a war. This is what war does. You take risks when you go into war.
1: That's General Keith Kellogg, and Kevin McCullough, glad to have you with us. Thanking you for being with us on this Monday. Yeah, I think that, you know, what we saw this weekend, the Iranians played, you know, another chapter in kind of the sad hand of poker that they play. They play the same thing over and over again. They argue, and then they say, well, wait, don't do anything. We'll come up with a new offer. They bring a new offer around, and it's the same as the old offer. I don't know if they think that we're not going to read it or if we don't have the capability of understanding what they are actually saying, but this is what's getting tiresome for the president. And I'll just say flat out, we want to make sure that they don't have any nuclear capability. And here's the update on that. President Trump says that in this new in the new proposal that Iran came to the table with, that Iran told him that the U.S. would have to dig out the nuclear dust at its facilities because it's buried so deep that Iran can't get to it. The president told John Roberts on Fox that he doesn't know at the moment how the U.S. would get into Iran to proceed with the removal, saying it's a matter for further negotiation. He nevertheless emphasized that Iran can't be allowed to ever have the nuclear dust or a nuclear weapon. Now, I would think, and this is just Kevin McCullough saying this, I would think that if they've said that, if they've put that into writing, that we'll have to dig out the nuclear dust because it's so deep, I think that we could probably agree with that. I think that we could get a multinational force of Iranians, Israelis, and the U.S. to go to the sites using large equipment and putting some people to work from the three countries and go in and get out all the material and remove it safely. And I think we could agree to that to get the war ended. I think that's doable. You say, okay, if you're willing to let us come in and take it out, we will come in and take it out. And we're going to do that in a multinational setting so that Iranians are held accountable and they're part of the process, and the Israelis and the Americans are there to also observe the process and to make sure that it's all done. If we have to bring in some really A-grade, you know, XVAC equipment, we'll do that, and we'll take it out properly. And you give us that, and you stop shooting people in the Strait of Hormuz, and we're done. We can send the blockade home. We can, you just let us start bringing the equipment and the people. We will get all of the material out.

0: I don't think there can be any wiggle room on that. They have to say we are giving it up. So who knows where that will go? The president also did another kind of incredible thing over the weekend. He said he would support temporarily suspending the federal gas tax as the conflict with Iran continues. Trump made the endorsement in an interview with CBS News on Monday. Pausing the gas tax would require an act of Congress. I think it's a great idea, Trump said. We're going to take off the gas tax for a period of time, and when gas goes down, we'll phase it back in. And that's the president's position on it as we start the new week. Welcome in. It is a Money Monday, by the way. All of this discussion and what's going on in the war will be part of the strategy that people will be looking at for the markets this week. And so on today's show, I'm very glad to welcome back Lou Bassanese from TheBigSkinny.com and also Fox Business, David Fisher from Landmark Capital, Hillary Kramer from HillaryKramer.com a little bit later. You see her on Fox Business as well, sometimes MSNBC or CNBC. But we've got a lot to plow through today, and I hope that you'll stick around. We also are starting something brand new, and I'm so excited about it. Did you ever go to summer camp when you were a kid? I went to a Christian camp, and I found so much that impacted my life in terms of my spiritual growth, my discipleship, my understanding of the Bible. What I took away from those summer camp years were just some of the most precious memories that I've ever had. And in fact, I still stay in touch with some of the people that I met during Christian summer camp when I was little. And I'm so happy to do so. But we are starting a brand new endeavor. There are 162 inner city kids that have parents who are in prison. And being in prison is not the fault of the child, but the parent that is in prison has gone through the Prison Fellowship Bible Study Program and has expressed an interest in their child having the opportunity to go to a Christian camp. And today, friends, we are going to tell you how you can help make that a reality. It's only $200 to give one of these kids a week of Christian camp. And I just say that, friends, from this perspective. Some of these kids have never seen stars at night. They live in neighborhoods that are so bad that they are more familiar with the smell of smoke and destruction than they are with actual nature. And so what I want to do as best I can is provide the opportunity for us to say to them, hey, God loves you. You're going to find God at this incredible camp run by Prison Fellowship. And you're going to meet kids that are just like you. They all have parents who are in prison, but you're going to find Jesus, and you're going to have a completely different reality when you come home. I'm so excited about it, friends. I hope that you will jump on board. There are 162 children whose names we have that need this week of camp. And if you just call, very simply, the phone number is 888-206-2794, 888-206-2794. Or you can go to thatkevinshow.com and click the Angel Tree banner at the top of the page. Angel Tree banner. Angeltree.org is the website. But if you'll click that banner at the top of the page and then just help a kid or two find Jesus this summer at Christian camp, it's going to be the most amazing thing. And these kids will remember it for the rest of their life. I kid you not. Kevin McCullough coming right back. 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
1: If you're considering investing in precious metals, don't wait. 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Advantage Gold is America's number

0: welcome in. 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Always glad to have you with us. And last week, you know, I spent most of the week waving the flag and highlighting the importance of mothers in our lives and saying from a data and from a research and from a statistical standpoint, these are all the ways that they have improved our lives and made our lives better. So this week, it's going to be kind of fun because that was the lead up to Mother's Day. This week, it's going to be kind of fun because for How Do We Live, Pastor Dave Watson is back. And he's the senior pastor of Calvary Chapel, Staten Island, here in the New York tri-state area. And Dave, you're an expositor. You exegete from the text out. You don't try to read stuff in. But you took 12 women of Scripture who were all moms, and you kind of gave us a biblical understanding of motherhood yesterday in your pulpit. And I'm kind of excited to take this apart with you a little bit by little bit this week, because I think we're going to just celebrate moms for another whole week, which I don't think we can do enough of, to be honest with you. But what was the, I mean, besides the holiday, what was the, intent on teaching about these 12 moms?
1: Kevin, first of all, thank you for having me. But the thing I was trying to do was to help the women that I pastor, have the privilege of pastoring, women who listen to us, to see how relatable these women were and how the issues, the struggles, the failures, the successes that they experienced were in many ways the same failures, the same successes, the same issues that they went through or that they're going through. So I wanted to just show how relatable these women were, how in some cases imperfect they were, and yet how God used them in amazing ways to shape the individuals they parented as well as the world. These women's kids changed the world, and I wanted our folks to see that that's what they were doing. They were changing the world with their children. The hand that rocks the cradle rules the world.
0: That's right. All right. Well, you start with Eve, and you go all the way through the mother and grandmother of Timothy in the New Testament. So there's a lot of moms in there. Where do we start today?
1: Well, let's just start with Eve, because I think what's interesting about her that maybe we don't necessarily walk through. She has a lot of firsts in her life, first for the human race. She's the first mom to know the brokenness of sin. She's the first mom to suffer the pains of childbirth. And I hadn't thought of this until recently, but she's also the first mom to suffer the loss of a child. Hmm. That's the thing a parent fears most. Job says, the thing that's happened to me, the thing that has happened to me is the thing that I feared the most. So here you have Eve, very first mom. She understands what it means to be broken. She understands the pains of childbirth because of the curse in Genesis 3, but she also loses her son, her second born, Abel. And knew the pains of that and the hurt of that moving forward. So I found her interesting in that regard. And I said from that to be a mom is to have a broken heart at one time or another by your kids. And I think that we forget sometimes that motherhood has an element of suffering in it, because kids can be tough, and then kids make mistakes. And moms really, really feel it, and they feel it bad, and they feel it different than dads.
0: Well, I certainly think that not only is that true, it's also important. The idea that mom and dad are replaceable with one another is really a faulty way of thinking, and our society has become, inundated with it.
1: Yeah, very much so. We want to be gender neutral when it comes to parenting, and it's absolutely ridiculous. Ultimately, the way a mom deals with her kids and what happens with her kids is just so different than what happens in terms of the male influence. It's just different. We move then to Sarah, and Sarah is a mom who laughed, and she laughed at the promise of God, but she came around. She came around, but she laughs at God's promise. But she with Abraham did something amazing. They left the familiar and came to the promised land. I think of my own wife when I, 36 years ago, I said, honey, I think we should go and live in New York City. And she said, excuse me? I said, we're going to live in New York City. We're both country kids. But she picked up, left, and established a life here. She also struggled, that is Sarah, with unbelief with reference to a promise of an heir. She also got impatient and made a deal so that Hagar, who winds up being a single woman, has a child by Abraham. And, you know, we can trace all the problems that came from that impatience. But we have these women who are living their lives, struggling with their faith, and all the time, God's at work. And, you know, Sarah is in the hall of faith. And moms don't have to have perfect faith, Kevin. They just have to have some, and God will help them along.
0: I noticed that as the lineage went through your sermon, you mentioned Leah, but not Rachel. There's got to be some reason for that.
1: There is. Number one, I've always felt bad for Leah. but also, you know, her story of being a mom who was unloved is so relatable to women, because, you know, they oftentimes find themselves in marriages where they're not loved, where they're not thought of highly. Also, you know, Leah was not a hottie. Her name came to mean weak eyes or cow eyes. And I assure you, there's no language on earth where weak eyes means hot or cow eyes means hot.
0: So she wasn't, cow eyes in particular.
1: In particular. Oh, well, she's got cow eyes. Well, I got to see her. And her rivalry with Rachel led to a dysfunctional family. But she winds up, you know, giving birth to six of the 12 tribes of the, you know, the men who form the 12 tribes of Israel. And she gives birth to Judah, who is in the line of the Messiah.
0: Yeah.
1: And King David and the Messiah. She's a very amazing woman in that regard. But you see her broken, you see her fallen. And you see in that family, that particular family, Jacob's family, an incredible picture of families today, so dysfunctional, so messed up, yet God did a work through them. We have a great God, Kevin. We have a great God.
0: We do indeed. And the discussion of motherhood in Scripture, I think, is so interesting. And I'm so grateful that you've done this. From these first three, from Eve and Sarah and Leah, what's the takeaway for you?
1: Takeaway from these is these moms mattered. These moms were imperfect. These moms made a huge difference. Their circumstances at times were difficult. Eve losing a child. Sarah picking up and going across the world and having to have to take God at his word for the impossible. And Leah put in an impossible position. Still, these moms made a huge difference. And the moms that are listening to us today, you matter. You make a huge difference. May God bless you to do that every single day.
0: Well, that's the goal and that's the hope. And friends, I really do hope that you took some time on Sunday to reflect upon, if you are a mom, you know, what God has called you to and how you've done that, and what, you know, he certainly has answered prayers and how he's been there for you. And this part applies to everybody. If you're not maybe a mom personally, but you have a mom, you know, what did she represent? What does all those hours of sacrifices mean? I got into a very interesting discussion with the lovely bride of all people yesterday, Pastor Dave, and it was, should you wish women who are not moms a happy Mother's Day? And I kind of think of the day as a celebration of motherhood across the board, but in doing so, I think it's easy to maybe offend moms who have been through severe labor and struggle and sacrifice and kind of minimize what they've done. And obviously we don't want to do that either. So I think pay special attention to moms on Mother's Day, but also enjoy and celebrate what motherhood accomplishes across the board. And we will study more of this throughout the week. We're gonna hit Jochebed, Rahab, Deborah, Ruth, Hannah, Bathsheba, interesting mom there, and then two of my favorites, Elizabeth and Mary. And before we're done, we'll even get into Timothy's mother and grandmother and what they the legacy they left for the final pastor that Paul addressed in his career. Pastor Dave, we appreciate it as always.
1: Thanks so much, Kevin. And if folks want to hear the whole sermon,
0: yeah,
1: nycshepherd.com, nycshepherd.com.
0: All right. Then you can go there and listen to the entirety. Kevin McCullough coming right back from New York. Don't go away.
2: Stick around for more of That Kevin next.
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Welcome back. Kevin McCullough, so happy to be with you. And I just got to tell you that even when we're talking about money and, you know, all the things that we do on Money Monday, because we want to help you be a good steward of what you're doing, of the money that you're earning and the ability for you to leave it as a legacy for the people that God has blessed you with. I just want you to know success. And so that's why I have David Fisher. That's why I have Lou Bassanese. That's why I have Hillary Kramer with us. These people are all very successful in their own corners of the financial universe. And I want you to get the information you need so that you can take the action that you need, so that you can have the protection that you need. And I'm hopeful and prayerful that what that will do is in some way bless you tremendously. Now, part of how I would hope that that blessing would be seen in people's lives is something very specific. I don't know about you. I don't know if you went to a Christian camp when you were a kid, but I will tell you that some of my fondest memories of my walk with Jesus were times that as a kid who didn't come from the inner city, who came from the suburbs, got to spend in my summertime at Christian camp. And we had a program in our church where if I recited some verses every Sunday for about 13 to 15 weeks during the year, then when the summer rolled around, I would be eligible to go to summer camp. And it started out just being 1 week. But the longer you went, and you could kind of climb the ranks, become a junior counselor, eventually become kind of a counselor person. They had specific titles for them, but it was always such an amazing, moving, meaningful experience. I made friends there that to this day I still have contact with, that I've always been so grateful for. And the emotions are big when you're at camp, because you get away from the routine of all of the grind of just regular life. And I want to ask you to picture everything that I just described for you, but apply it to a kid that's never seen trees, has seldom seen stars, has never been in the open wild life or along a creek or camped out with a campfire, or, you know, done all the things that Christian camps do. Not to mention the learning of music and singing songs and having Bible study and learning how to interact with God's word and being so appreciative of people taking the time. A lot of kids that go to Christian camps don't know the Lord when they first get there. And a lot of kids become Christians, and that's especially true with Project Angel Tree. Project Angel Tree, if you've never heard of it, is the Prison Fellowship International's ability to reach into prisons and find people that have made horrible, drastic, bad choices in life and introduce them to the gospel and watch them flourish after coming to know Christ, studying their Bible, graduating from a Bible program. And as they are in that program, they have the ability to request that some Angel Tree ministry would be done for their kids. Most commonly, we talk about the gifts that they can receive at Christmas time, but equal to that, parents in prison who have made tragic mistakes in their life can request that their child receives a week of camp. And through that scholarship program, children that are victims of crime in their own right, they didn't choose for their parents to be involved in crime, but they very much want to have a different life. These kids from really terrible neighborhoods where they go to sleep at night scared of their own shadow and of having their window open or in any number of other things, to take them out of that environment, to put them in a place that is filled with beauty, God's beauty. And there are 50 locations across the nation that we do Prison Fellowship, Angel Tree Camp for the kids. But then to be confronted with the gospel, challenged to understand it and receive it, starting a relationship with Jesus, making friends who are all on the same path as them. Friends, it's such a meaningful thing.
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And here's what I'm begging you to do. 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
8: Free.

0: right, welcome back. It's Money Monday, as I was saying earlier in the show. Grateful to have you with us. We've got still a lot to come in hour two as well, and I hope that you'll stick around. We do like to focus on money because I do think it's the most important resource that you have aside from relationships in your life, and how you use it says a lot about your own value system, what you leave for your family, how hard you've worked for it, etc. Being a good steward of it, that's always the goal. David Fisher is back with us, the head of Landmark Gold, Landmark Capital, and he talks to us each week about things in the metals markets and also some of the big headlines. And David, welcome back. Always good to have you. Hope you and Mrs. Fisher had a good Mother's Day this weekend. Jamie Dimon is at it again. He's sounding the alarm, and he says the CEO of the largest bank in the world, J.P. Morgan, he's saying something. What is he saying to us?
1: Well, first of all, thank you for having me on your program as always. And you know, I've been telling you about what Jamie Dimon has been saying. He's not a gold advocate. He just runs a bank, the largest one in the world. And ironically, about 7-8 months ago, he started becoming pro-gold, and he said the pathway to $10,000 gold is an easy pathway, and shocked the markets back then about 7 months ago. And as he said last week, shocked it on the other side. He's talking about our debt, and he's saying there's going to be some kind of a bond crisis. A treasury is what he's referring to. He says the rising levels of government debt in the United States, and also not just here but around the world, is now a problem that should be handled. In other words, we shouldn't be kicking the can down the road, is what he's saying. And he's urging policymakers to act before the markets react to this. It's a negative thing. He's saying the government debt has risen significantly. Fitch Ratings came out with a report also last week projecting that there's going to be a sharp rise, more even, in U.S. government debt. We're at $2 trillion budget deficit. They're saying it's going to rise significantly here real soon to $2.3 trillion. And Dimon chimes in. He says, just take a look at history. And we need to resolve this. If we don't resolve this, it's going to cause additional problems down the road. And we just surpassed $39 trillion. And it only took, Kevin, 5 months to go from $38 trillion to $39 trillion. It's the fastest pace of our debt ever in history. You know, and if interest rates were low at 2% or 1% or 0%, that would be a big help. But they're not, and they're stuck. And so the reports are coming out that we're going to have now higher inflation because we can't get our debt under control. This just exacerbates the problem. And Dimon believes inflationary pressures may already be building beneath the surfaces that are not yet fully here. But he's saying they're coming. And he says, quote, my view is there are additional inflationary things out there. I don't know how the world can keep running these deficits when we have this inflationary environment. We'll make things worse and get ready for an uptick in the problem of this. And the markets are not going to see this happening, but obviously he is. And so that's why we watch interest rates. We watch the debt. You know, how this relates simply is it's just going to cause the dollar to go down, which causes gold and silver to go up. Jessica Reed, she's a tax and budget person that specializes, and she writes books, and she works for the Brookings Institute, and she says, get ready, the public debt is going to rise from 126% to GDP to debt to 137% in just in the near future. And so this is all because of our massive spending. So we're not getting this thing under control. One solution: strip out Social Security, Medicare. Those are the biggest piece of the federal budget. And if we did so, we'd run a $19 trillion budget in the next surplus in the next 10 years, because they're not going to touch that. And so the bottom line is, to balance the budget in 10 years from now, we would need to slash spending at 36% across the board. Well, let's put this into perspective, and here's the bottom line. We only have 17% wiggle room of the budget of things that are not already spent. So we're not going to get this thing under control. We are going to have a debt problem. We also have de-dollarization going on that we didn't have back in World War II. And we didn't have the world getting rid of the dollars from a central bank. Now they're doing that, and they're buying gold. And on top of that, billionaires, CEOs, and hedge fund managers are all saying a crisis is coming, and you got to have gold and silver in your portfolio. So things are a lot different, and certainly we passed that mark that it looks like it's unfixable.
0: David, you rolled out a special offer just for people that listened to my show 2 weeks ago, and I want people to know about this because this is a limited-time offer, and it's not something that's going to be able to stay in place forever. So how does it work, and what can people do?
1: Well, people are hearing me. They might be sitting on the fence. Don't sit no more, because gold and silver are in a rally, outperforming stocks for limited time only. If you have a 401k or an IRA and you have a qualified account of $10,000 or more, everybody will benefit who's hearing my voice. There's no gimmicks. It's only benefits. We can offset your trade. You will talk to me at the time of that transaction. Of course, we're going to educate you before that. And I'm going to personally discount your trade to offset anything and help you get along the way. Not that gold and silver needs some help, but we're helping people. Thanks for having me, Kevin. And a lot of people are rolling over 401ks and IRAs and buying over the counter because of the huge increase that we're seeing in the markets.
0: Yeah. And I just want to remind folks, friends, a number of years ago, you could buy a men's suit at a haberdashery here in New York for a $20 bill, a $20 gold piece, and the suit. 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David Fisher, thank you again. Kevin McCullough coming right back from New York. Don't go away.

0: Hi, this is pharmacist Ray Solano with your PD Labs update. U.S. doctors warn of a potentially bad year for Lyme disease with an unusually high number of tick bites already reported. The CDC issued an early advisory to the public, as May is usually when tick bites are already spiking, and it's already started. Every tick bite does not result in Lyme disease, but as much as 40% carry this infectious bacteria. Oral doxycycline antibiotics have been found to be very effective for Lyme disease, and the FDA has recently approved a new drug for particularly popular strains of Lyme disease. Antiparasitic supplements such as Artemisia, cinnamon clove oregano, have been found to be very effective with antibiotics. 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
5: All right, welcome back. Kevin McCullough. Final few minutes of this hour of That Kevin Show. And I want to say thank you to those of you that spend your entire week with us. We do, what is it, all these hours on the radio Monday through Friday, but we also are on Saturday and Sunday on the radio. And then we have the two-hour television show on the weekend. And some of you are with us for all of it all the time. And I just want to say thank you. If you have not yet signed up for our trip to Italy, you are going to kick yourself when we run out of seats. And I do not have this week's new updated availability yet, but we are getting closer and closer to selling that thing out. And I believe it's going to sell out. And friend, if you don't get to go, you're going to miss the beautiful Amalfi Coast. You're going to miss some of the most exquisite food you've ever eaten, and you're going to miss getting to know some really cool fellow like-minded people that that I think you're just going to really wish you'd had a chance to get to know. So if you have not yet done so, please take a moment and go to italy2026.info, italy2026.info, and take a look at the itinerary and then sign up and come to Italy with us. But I've also got some backup. I've got Christine Nicholas, who is a tourism expert, and I've got Linda Perillo, who is an Italy expert, also scheduled to be with us, and also my lovely bride, who is a food expert. So we've just got expertise out the wazoo and back going with us to Italy. And if you've not yet done it, think about the beautiful carbonara we're going to have sitting seaside watching the sunset as Mount Vesuvius goes from a sunlit mountain to the little lights that perk on at night as the sun begins to go down from the Sorrento shore. In Italy, in Rome, we're going to see history. We're going to see some of the most beautiful works of art. The Sistine Chapel, if you have not seen the Sistine Chapel, the original frescoes that are still the same color now as when Michael D'Angelo, the original artist, put them up. And it's just going to be so incredible. You have to come. You have to come, friend. Italy2026.info. Italy2026. Italy2026.info. And there are limited seats left. There were only, I believe, 16 left at the end of last week. And when we're sold out, we're sold out. And we're not adding any more buses or anything. So this is, it's going to be an intimate group of about 40. It's going to be incredible. You do not want to miss this. Italy2026.info. Italy2026.info. And you should come with us in September through October, September 29th through October 8th to Italy. Because this summer, you're going to help kids go to Angel Tree Camp. And for only $200, you're going to take one kid emotionally in a place that they live. It's terrible neighborhoods. It's housing developments. It's public housing. It's all these places where these kids have been exposed to crime and everything else. Their parents are in prison because of crime. They are trying to break the cycle in their family. Their parent in prison has requested the opportunity for their child to have a chance to go to a Christian camp and learn about Jesus and make new friends and breathe fresh air, actual oxygen, as opposed to whatever's in the subway tunnel. Beautiful blue sky, stars, wonderful food. Food's a big part of camp. Friends, it's all going to make a difference. And when you give a gift, we have 162 kids whose names I'm trying to work off one by one. Would you speak for at least one of them right now? And you're gonna change a life. Because you do, you're gonna change a life. And I just cannot wait to see the smiles on these kids' faces when we tell them that they're gonna be going to camp. Here's the number: 888-206-2794, 888-206-2794. Or you can go to thatkevinshow.com and click the Angel Tree banner at the top of the page. thatkevinshow.com, click the Angel Tree banner at the top of the page. Or 888-206-2794, 888-206-2794. Kevin McCullough, we'll see you next time.
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7: News this hour from Town Hall. I'm Jason Walker. Supreme Court leaving women's access to an abortion pill untouched until at least later in the week. We have more on the story from correspondent Bob Agnew.
8: Justice Samuel Alito's order on Monday prevents restrictions on the drug imposed by a federal appeals court from taking effect for now. It allows women seeking abortions to continue obtaining the pill at pharmacies or through the mail without an in-person visit to a doctor. The court is dealing with its latest abortion controversy 4 years after its conservative majority overturned Roe versus Wade. Bob Agnew reporting.
7: Six people have been found dead in a cargo rail car on the U.S.-Mexico border. Jennifer King reports.
9: Five men and one woman were found inside a boxcar at a Union Pacific rail yard. The victims were found Sunday as workers were inspecting one of the cars. Autopsies are underway. The Webb County Medical Examiner Dr. Corrine Stern told KGNS that all of the victims likely died of hyperthermia. Laredo is a busy trade port at the U.S.-Mexico border. In 2022, 53 migrants who'd paid to be smuggled into the United States died when the tractor trailer they were traveling in went from Mexico to Laredo and up to San Antonio in 100-degree heat. Two smugglers were convicted to life in prison. I'm Jennifer King.
7: President Trump says the Iran ceasefire is, quote, on life support after he rejected Tehran's latest proposal to end the war. Authorities did say the particular deal included some concessions on Iran's disputed nuclear program, but earlier Monday, the president dismissed that as, quote, garbage. Supreme Court setting the stage for Alabama to get rid of one of two largely black congressional districts before the midterms. Decision comes after the court in April struck down a majority black U.S. House district in Louisiana as an illegal racial gerrymander. More on these stories, townhall.com.
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12: Overnight will be clear with a low of 48. On Tuesday, expect a mix of sun and clouds, creating pleasant conditions with a high of 70. Tuesday night will be partly cloudy with a low of 56. Wednesday will bring cloudy skies, breezy conditions, and a chance of showers and a thunderstorm in the afternoon with a high of 73. With the AccuWeather forecast, I'm meteorologist Jason Catterine.
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13: I just surrendered. 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Hi there, this is Lon Solomon, and those words were spoken by Hulk Hogan. And how right he is. Jesus wrote to some Christians in the Bible and said, because you are lukewarm, I will spew you out of my mouth. 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They don't always get it right, but they're all in as his followers. 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

0: 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And now, from the Connors and Sullivan Broadcast Studios, the man who is not what he wants to be, but is way grateful that he's not who he used to be, here.
1: Welcome in. It's That Kevin Show, thatkevinshow.com. Couldn't be happier than to have you with us, knowing that every day we, you know, think clearly and act decisively. We're changing the world around us. Thank you, thank you, thank you for being here. There is so much to get to. And I don't know if you saw this or not. It's not something that I usually follow very closely, but this whole redistricting argument that's going down in Virginia has really captured my imagination. Because you have Democrats all over the mainstream media saying, oh, look, they're trying to steal an election in Virginia. And they're saying, look, we voted to change the map to make it more representative. Oh, look, we did this, we did that. And those evil Republicans are trying to do the opposite. Well, friends, first of all, that whole premise is just cockeyed. There's nothing straight about it. And I'm beginning to believe that one of the defining characteristics of the modern America left is that it just treats rules the way toddlers treat vegetables. They tolerate them when they're unavoidable and immediately discard them the second they become inconvenient. Tell me that's not the case. That may sound harsh unless you watch the pattern repeat itself over and over again. When Democrats lose an election, the system is broken. If a court rules against them, the court is illegitimate. If constitutional checks prevent them from getting what they want immediately, then the checks themselves must be removed. Not debated, removed. And that brings us back to Virginia. Following the Virginia Supreme Court's rejection last week of a Democrat-backed gerrymandering effort, voices across the country, all on the left, are now openly floating ideas that amount to court packing at the state level. They want to expand, restructure, and politically purge the court itself because it refused to produce the preferred ideological outcome, not the better legal outcome. Now, just for a second, think with me about how insane that actually is. It's not, do we disagree with the ruling? It's not we'd like to challenge the legal reasoning. No, the reaction increasingly sounds like if the institution won't obey us, we'll replace the institution. Jonathan Turley over at Fox News, he's one of their brilliant legal commentators, has rightly pointed out that the danger in this mentality, because it's especially revealing as to how quickly national Democrats and activist voices move toward the same familiar conclusion Americans have now watched for years. If constitutional structures stand in the way of progressives getting power, then the constitutional structures themselves have become the enemy. Yes, there was a special electoral, and what's the justification for all this? A low turnout election. That's what they argue. Well, we had an election, so the election proved that. And it was very low turnout. And that's the part that is always skipped over in the coverage. They'll talk about the election, which was decided by the

0: We've watched this mentally spread everywhere. The Electoral College is somehow illegitimate when Republicans win. The Supreme Court is somehow illegitimate when originalists rule constitutionally. The Senate is unfair. Voter ID is racist. Free speech is dangerous. Religious liberty is threatening. It goes on and on. And eventually you realize the problem is not actually with any of the individual institutions. The problem is that constitutional systems were intentionally designed to slow down the pursuit of raw power and its consumption of everything that we hold dear. That was the entire point. America's founders did not trust concentrated authority because they understood human nature too well. They knew majorities could become tyrannical just as easily as monarchs could. So they built friction into the system intentionally. Checks, balances, competing branches, constitutional restraints. They didn't do it to frustrate democracy. They did it to preserve liberty. Because liberty without restraint eventually collapses into coercion. And coercion is precisely where radical political movements always drift when they stop believing truth exists beyond their own desires. And friends, I have a hard time finding anybody on the left that believes in objective truth anymore. So that's what makes Virginia so revealing. The court did not stage a coup. It did not suspend elections. It did not invent authority from thin air. It interpreted constitutional boundaries and exercised judicial review inside the structure Virginians themselves established. And because activists dislike the outcome, somehow now they're openly discussing restructuring the Supreme Court itself. Fire everybody and give appoint a whole new court. Friends, just think about the precedent that creates. Every time one branch disappoints you, you simply threaten to replace it. That's not constitutional government. That's political extortion. And it's dangerous. Because once societies abandon neutral rules, all that remains is raw tribal power. And at that point, constitutions become meaningless pieces of paper because whoever controls enough institutional muscle simply rewrites the rules in real time. History is filled with regimes that followed exactly that path, and it never ended well. Which is why this moment matters beyond Virginia. This issue isn't maps. It's whether Americans still believe in constitutional restraints. Mature societies understand delayed gratification. Stable civilizations understand limits. Free people recognize that power restrained today may preserve their own liberty tomorrow. Checks have become offensive. Courts become enemies. The Constitution has become negotiable. That's the road the modern left keeps moving down. Not because they are uniquely evil, but because political movements, untethered from objective morality, almost always end up in the same place eventually. The founders understood something many modern politicians forgot long ago. The greatest threat to freedom is not disagreement. It is human beings convincing themselves that they are so virtuous that they can wield unlimited authority without restraint. And no society survives that delusion forever. Never. Kevin McCullough coming right back.
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0: Monday, so we talk about money a lot on Monday. Glad you're with us. Lou Bassanese is back with us from thebigskinny.com and also Fox Business Network. You see him on there. And Lou, there's a brand new report out, Fox Business reporting it at least within the last day, that Americans are leaning on credit cards and the whole buy now, pay later as gas prices and some other things are eating up more shares of what they're bringing in each month. Any concerning points in that data that you see?
1: Yeah, not yet, but I'd say it's definitely something to watch. I mean, I know, you know, in our own household, we are paying attention to costs. I mean, groceries particularly, or probably every house knows that food costs are up. Inflation hasn't been squelched. But the interesting thing, you mentioned that this latest Bank of America data on credit card and debit card usage shows that the average American consumer is cutting back a little bit on what they've been spending, which is a change in the trend. If you've looked at consumer spending, no matter what's happened, there's really been no pullback. Consumers have continued to spend, particularly in hotels, restaurants, travel, and we're starting to see people tighten up a little bit. Now, I don't think that's a reason to freak out, because it's only 1 month's worth of data, and we've seen in the past when you bet against the consumer, you're usually wrong. I would say that don't pay attention to consumer sentiment, right? We're all guilty of this. We feel one way when we do something different. We keep spending even though we say that we feel terrible. So I focus on the hard data, not that sentiment data about how we feel.
0: Yeah, no, I think that's legit. Quarter one of this year does seem to be a bit perplexing, because the American worker basically still got a raise even through the reality of war and inflation kind of ticking back up. That's not going to be felt if we stick with this all the way through quarter two, though, I have a feeling.
1: No, I have a feeling too. I mean, about 40 plus days into this war here, you start seeing the effects on the economy and costs and, just everyone, businesses and consumers alike, probably in quarter two. And if this goes on for another couple weeks or couple months, it's definitely going to be concerning. But I would just kind of just caution that context matters, right? Whether this war lasts 40 days or 60 days, we're trying to combat 40 plus years of state-funded terrorism. So in the short term, right, pain might be, so it's like the biblical reference, every day is 1,000 years. Let's say every day here is maybe about a year. So it's a price worth to pay for, actual clarity in the Middle East, which, the proposal getting turned down by the president over the weekend, I don't know if anyone dug into the details, really wasn't much of a proposal.
0: No, it's
1: Iran
0: the same
1: basically
0: thing.
1: Just being stubborn.
0: They want all their nuclear dust, and he doesn't want them to have it. And it's not they're going to have to give up the whole push for a bomb has to be non-negotiable. Otherwise, it's all a big waste of time because those guys are not going to change their methodologies. And it is interesting how you mention time. I broadcast from the Independent Women's Forum summit and gala last Thursday down in D.C., and they talk about Trump time all the time now. It's like one day is a year. He gets as much stuff done in a day. And it really is moving along at, I think, a rate so fast that the average person doesn't even realize, what's being accomplished and what's getting done. However, I will say, and your background is in oil and gas, I would love to understand some of your thoughts about how successful the blockade has been, and will it more or less evaporate the inflated cost of energy once the war is done?
1: Yes, it will. I think the important thing to keep in mind here is the blockade is a strategic checkmate. I mean, that's how I look at it, because it cuts right to the heart of what Iran needs, and that's money to fuel their resistance, to fuel their terrorism. And it's a ticking time bomb for them, no pun intended, in that they can only store so much oil, right, before they have to cut production, shut in wells, which can damage the wells, and it really puts them in a precarious economic situation. Now, it's up for debate how much time they have, how much storage they have. It was on the low side of about 16 to 20 days and on the high side of about 60 days. So either way you look at it, you're getting close to that threshold. Now, there's been some reports that the Iranians are just dumping oil into the water, right, to forget storing it. Let's just keep it flowing so that we don't potentially damage production. But they are definitely facing a dire economic consequence the longer this blockade lasts. So kudos to the president. I think he has to just maintain this firm line. I mean, if we look at previous administrations, right, we draw a line and then we keep moving the line. So I like it this way, and it's maybe not the most apt analogy if you don't know the films, but remember the Monty Python films, and you had the Black Knight that had his arms and his legs severed and was still stubborn? That's Iran right now.
0: They're back here, I'll bite your kneecap off. Yes.
1: Yeah, exactly. I'll bite your kneecap off. And you're like, really? We've decimated you. And yes, you have some residual military might that you can launch a missile at some of these ships that are trying to go through the Strait of Hormuz, but by and large, they're completely incapacitated and debilitated, and the longer this goes on, the worse it gets.
0: And I have to think that it only boosts the likelihood that American domestic energy becomes more valuable over time. Are we seeing anything in the markets as it relates to U.S. production?
1: Yes. Yeah, so U.S. production is very strong. You're seeing some of the major producers bring online more production. We basically have inventory that's ready to go. We drilled the holes, but we haven't fracked them yet. So you can get that production online in a couple of weeks to a month or two versus 6+ months. So we're doing that. And I would tell people on Wall Street, we always say, never say these four words, that it's different this time. But it is different this time because the U.S. is energy independent for the first time that we've had a conflict in the Middle East. So we're not reliant on those supplies. We've actually, you've seen Energy Secretary Chris Wright talk about the fact that we're boosting exports of liquid natural gas and of oil, and that's only going to continue after this conflict ends. And I would say the trade routes are being rewritten as we speak. Sure. All these European countries that are realizing, hey, we can't just rely on a Strait of Hormuz and a peaceful enough Iran to get our supplies that fuel our economies. So they're starting to think about other routes, other pipelines, and I think all roads.
0: Other
1: and all
0: suppliers?
1: Yeah, other suppliers. All those roads are going to lead to the U.S. playing a much bigger
0: role. I think it has to. And if you think about this, like he's going to meet, Trump's going to meet with Xi here soon. And if we can develop at least one good thing out of that summit, I think a deal on American liquid natural gas would be the thing. And I hope that the president's pushing for that.
1: No, I agree. And I think, look, China's in a precarious situation, too, because they are the leading buyer of oil exports and natural gas that comes out of the strait. Right. So they're the first derivative. They're the first, the neighbor that gets hurt the most because of Iran's just stubbornness. So I think it's ironic to me. I think most people have forgotten that we haven't settled things with China yet on the trade war front, right? So it's kind of taken a back burner, but it's coming full circle now because I think China is feeling the economic pressure as well. And to your point, I think it's a perfect solution. Let's make an agreement on supplying some of that, controlling.
0: And do the same thing with Europe and just send some of it the opposite direction. The nice thing about us is we've got two oceans that nobody borders us on, and we can send stuff wherever we want it to go.
1: Yes, we're geographically in a much better position for sure.
0: Earnings are wrapping up. NVIDIA has not reported yet. What will that mean to this quarter reports?
1: Yeah, it's a great question. I would tell people, beware the headline that says everything, relies, this whole bull market and the economy relies on NVIDIA's earnings. It is not that important, but it always seems to be very dramatic leading into it. You've seen the basically all you need to know that NVIDIA's earnings are going to be really good. All of their customers, so the hype, the big seven technology companies, have reported results and just have demonstrated that not only are they spending a ton on AI, they're going to spend more and it's generating revenue. So I expect NVIDIA to have another record quarter. It's just a matter of how much of a record and what they say about the future. That happens next week. But I would tell people, right, like the headlines are meant to scare you and make you think that the end of the world is coming. From a corporate standpoint, in terms of profitability, growth, the economic engine of the U.S. economy is well intact and revving on all and firing on all cylinders right now. I think we'll get more confirmation of that from NVIDIA. It's really just got to get past this war in Iran and get a resolution with the strait reopened.
0: Yeah, well, I hope you're right. That would be some really good news here to round out quarter one. Let me quickly ask you the big skinny this week. What are you targeting? What will people hear if they tune in on Thursday?
1: Yeah, we're focusing on all the issues we talked about today. So is inflation creeping back up? How does that impact us in terms of our jobs, the economy? I'm fortunate to be interviewing later today that will air on Thursday. EJ Antoni, who works at the Heritage Foundation and was offered the job as the head of the BLS. So we'll get some really unique insights on that. And then also the incoming Fed chair, Kevin Warsh. EJ actually has had many one-on-one conversations with him. So we're going to delve into what he thinks is going to happen with interest rates, which ultimately impacts us all, right? It impacts our mortgage rates, our auto loans, our credit cards. It's really a kitchen table topic that we can't get around. So we get some unique insights there.
0: And if people want to check it out, how do they find it? What time?
1: BigSkinny.com. We live stream on YouTube and Twitter. I refuse to call it X because it doesn't make any sense. And it's on Thursday at 5 p.m. Eastern.
0: All right. Lou Bassanese, always appreciate you. Thank you for today.
1: Appreciate you too, my friend.
0: Kevin McCullough coming right back from New York. Don't go away.
2: Stick around for more of That Kevin next.
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7: I just surrendered. 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Jesus wrote to some Christians in the Bible and said, "Because you are lukewarm, I will spew you out of my mouth." 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

0: Welcome back. It's Money Monday. And as you know, we love to talk about all things related to your money so that you can be the best steward of it that you can be. And I just want you to know a little secret. I've not told you this secret before, but it really is key. Every week, Hillary Kramer joins us from HillaryKramer.com, and you see her on Fox Business, and she's, you know, the millionaire maker, and she's just so smart and so wonderful. She's actually got something going on her LinkedIn that is so cool. She puts up all of her show notes, all of her personal commentary, all that stuff that's going on that, you know, she wants to give you the inside scoop on, that's all on her LinkedIn page. So if you have not yet followed Hillary Kramer on LinkedIn, go over and do it. Hillary is spelled with one L, Kramer is spelled with a K, but follow Hillary Kramer on LinkedIn today and start staying up to speed with everything that she's got going on. Hillary, always good to have you with us. We're talking today about stocks and some of these that have done really, really well. Talk to us about what you're watching today.
1: Oh, I'm looking at Credo, CRDO. To me, it's the best idea in artificial intelligence infrastructure, the artificial intelligence equipment. We have to realize these data centers are the size of 70 football fields and larger, and they are popping up like mushrooms in the dark all over the country. What Credo does, let me just preface, we're all focusing on the semiconductors, the brains that create the artificial intelligence to talk to each other. But all the wiring has to take place, right? The synapses,
0: right?
1: The neurons, the nerve system, right? Which tells the brain, you know, what to pick up your hand. Well, that's what Credo is, CRDO. It is the connection between the semiconductors, between the brains. And Credo uses optical networks. They also have traditional copper. They're using traditional electricity. And this is really important. This is why we also hear about companies like Coherent, which I also absolutely love. And again, we have to make sure that interconnectedness works. And that also ties right back into another stock, TT, Trane Technologies. What else happens at these big data centers? It gets super hot in there. Just think about how hot your computer gets if you're a gamer and your computer's like super hot. Imagine that times a trillion.
0: Yeah.
1: So you have to cool down these centers. And just about 2 weeks back, we talked about cooling the data centers. And I went through with you six stocks that all impact the cooling aspect, okay? And the one I like, really the best in terms of the value for your money, is Trane, because Trane is a traditional HVAC air conditioning company, but they also do cooling using liquid, and it cools through tubes the way a traditional air conditioning does. So you want to really be in Trane Technologies. The other one, I just have to jump back to Roku, because it's back from the dead. It really is. Roku, people think of as hardware. And Kevin, let me tell you, hardware ends up cycling. It starts low, goes high, and comes back down. It's software that's always the winner. But guess what? With Roku, you do have the software. What Roku does, yes, you seem to be holding a piece of hardware, right? Which is like your clicker, your remote control,
0: right?
1: That comes with your television that says Roku on it. But what Roku does is they have two streams of revenue. One is a revenue share with the streaming media companies like Disney Plus and Netflix, but they also have the ability to do direct advertising directly to you. I also want to say that DFTX, which I've talked a lot about, which used to be Mind Medicine, I still love the company. Once the announcement came out with RFK and President Trump 2 weeks ago saying that they're going to fast track I'll just call them the mushroom stocks. I'm not talking about a company that's making LSD, but a company that's making anti-anxiety medication,
0: right?
1: Medication that can be used for trauma.
0: Right.
1: And then I just want to do a shout out for Robinhood, HOOD. Crypto's coming back. We're seeing that we're doing better on Bitcoin. Bitcoin looks like it's heading back towards 100. And just like Robinhood did poorly when Bitcoin went down, Bitcoin is coming back. So what I'm betting on are the animal spirits of investing with Robinhood. And the beauty of Robinhood is you can You can buy stocks, you can buy mutual funds, you can do banking, you can even take out loans, but you can also do any of your private equity investing, you know, your private market investing, and you can do digital currency, you can buy gold on Robinhood. It's really a one-stop shop, and everyone I know who uses Robinhood loves Robinhood. So those are some of my best ideas. Yeah. And then we can't forget storage. Now, I talked about that a long time ago, but I still love SanDisk and Western Digital, because all that information that the digital data centers that are focused on AI, they have to remember all that. There's so much for them to remember that memory has become super big time important.
0: Well,
1: so
0: SDSK was your pick last year that went up 600% on the year, and you were telling me over the weekend they're up another 400% in 2026.
1: Yeah, they keep rising, Kevin, and for the near term, we're going to see SanDisk continue to rise. So even though you might be concerned about going into it at this height and this loftiness, don't think of it as a very long term buy. Think of it as a short term great opportunity.
0: All right.
1: SanDisk and Western Digital.
0: And friends, I want to repeat, as I said at the beginning, Hillary Clinton is on LinkedIn, and Hillary Kramer, not Clinton, sorry. You weren't the first lady. You'd have made a very good first lady. But anyway, Hillary Kramer is on LinkedIn, and you want to go follow her on LinkedIn, because that is where she is putting her her daily show notes, the stuff she does on Fox Business, everything there. It's kind of a behind-the-scenes exclusive club, and you can only get it by following her on LinkedIn. I would really like for you to do that today as you stay in touch. And all of these picks will be there. Is that correct, Hillary, the list that we just
1: That's
0: talked
1: right.
0: about?
1: That's right. And a lot more and a lot of explanation as to why.
0: Yeah.
1: So you can really pick up a lot of great information that's actionable to make money with.
0: Yeah. So on LinkedIn, look for Hillary Kramer. Hillary is spelled with one L, and Kramer is spelled with a K. Hillary Kramer, go follow her on LinkedIn today. Kevin McCullough, we've got just my final thoughts for the day coming up next. Stay here.
2: Stick around for more of That Kevin next.
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8: 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The Answer.

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6: best-selling book, A Revolution of Common Sense. Here's Scott Jennings.
9: A few minutes ago in the Oval Office, President Trump taking questions from the media. He had this to say about the Iran ceasefire, cut 15.
10: Right now, after reading that piece of garbage they sent us, I didn't even finish reading it. They said, I'm not going to waste my time writing it. I would say it's one of the weakest right now. It's our life support. They understand these are all medical people. Dr. Oz, life support is not a good thing. Do you agree?
11: Back prognostic.
10: I would say the ceasefire is on massive life support, where the doctor walks in and says, sir, your loved one has approximately a 1% chance of living.
9: Doesn't sound too positive. Joining us now to discuss, retired Vice Admiral Robert Harward, a former Navy SEAL who led special operations in Iraq and Afghanistan. He was later deputy commander of U.S. Central Command, a key member of the Iran policy project at the Jewish Institute for National Security of America. Admiral Harward, thanks for joining us. You heard the president. He says the ceasefire's on life support. What do you think he ought to do next?
12: I think he should shift to epic fury, too. Let's crank it up. He's made it very clear from day one. We want and we will reestablish freedom of navigation through the Straits of Hormuz. We've made it very clear. He has credible, fully and permanently dismantled Iran's nuclear program. Those two are irrefutable. And when they're going to play these games, as they've always done through their negotiations or just hemming and hawing, then you've got to step up the game. So I think target the regime's conviction that it can outlast and overpressure U.S. resolve. That's what the president's going to do. And if it's going to take strikes again, I think that's exactly right. He wants to fully enforce the blockade at this time, you know, double down on the blockade, starve them out, but also degrade the regime's retaliatory capabilities as they've done against UAE, Saudis, and others. And then finally, undermine the regime's internal cohesiveness through their apparatuses. He can drive those three things and really bring an end to this.
9: Admiral Harward, how do you think the president's trip to Beijing to meet with President Xi of China plays into his sort of just strategic decision-making here? Do you think he's likely to hold off on attacks before he goes to China, or maybe he wants them going on while he's in China? What would you advise the president on that?
12: Well, first, the president's been on the mark every step of the way. No one thought he would hit Venezuela. He hit Venezuela. No one thought he would hit Iran. He hit Iran. So I think he's in the perfect position, either act before and really surprise the Iranians or wait till he meets with Xi. And maybe some of this is part of the negotiations. So I think I wouldn't want to predict what the president has done. I've been right on every occasion, but I think his deception and his ability to keep everyone on their toes is one of his real strengths, and I think he's going to do that in this situation as well.
9: I want to ask you about a situation that happened on Sunday morning. This is Arizona Senator Mark Kelly, former member of the military himself. He goes on CBS's Face the Nation, and to my ear, sounds like he revealed classified information in a television interview. Let's take a listen to this, and then I want your reaction. This is cut number 12.
13: Yes, Margaret, we have. We've been tracking it. A number of times we've been briefed by the Pentagon on specific munitions, actually. It's been pretty detailed on Tomahawks, ATACMs, SM-3s, THAAD rounds, Patriot rounds, so those interceptor rounds to defend ourselves. And the numbers are, I think it's fair to say it's shocking, how deep we have gone into these magazines, because this president got our country into this without a strategic goal, without a plan, without a timeline. And because of that, we've expended a lot of munitions.
9: I think these are classified briefings that Senator Kelly is sitting through, and now he's telling the world about our munition stores. How does that strike you?
12: It's just counterproductive to our national securities. For anyone to talk with knowledge of where we are on stores sure doesn't help our strategy and helps our adversaries. So I find that counterproductive. I was surprised as a former naval officer he would do that. But I was also surprised about some of his comments about, you know, lawful orders. Senior officers understand that. But for, at the lower ranks, boy, that seeds a lot of confusion and distrust at that level. So both of those, I find them to be counterproductive to our national securities and politics, obviously, in that case, becoming more important than national security. So I find that uncomfortable.
9: Retired Vice Admiral Robert Harward, an American hero. Appreciate you coming on the Scott Jennings Show. We'll have you back soon as we see what happens in Iran. We got to take a break. When we come back, Senator Rick Scott of Florida joins us. Stay with us.
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15: With SRN News, I'm Jason Walker. Moscow and Kyiv accusing one another of disregarding President Trump's request to stop their attacks. In the meantime, as the U.S. brokered ceasefire between Russia and Ukraine expired Monday, American and European officials considering how they might steer the warring countries into further talks. The last remaining passengers on a cruise ship hit by a deadly hantavirus outbreak have disembarked now and boarded flights to more than 20 countries to enter quarantine. A French woman was the latest to be confirmed as infected. Google has disrupted a criminal group's attempt to use artificial intelligence to exploit another company. One expert says now that adds to heightened worries across government and private industry about AI's risk for cybersecurity. SRN News.
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17: Overnight will be clear with a low of 48. On Tuesday, expect a mix of sun and clouds, creating pleasant conditions with a high of 70. Tuesday night will be partly cloudy with a low of 56. Wednesday will bring cloudy skies, breezy conditions, and a chance of showers and a thunderstorm in the afternoon with a high of 73. With the AccuWeather forecast, I'm meteorologist Jason Caterina.
18: 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Scripture calls Jesus the Prince of Peace. 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
9: It is Monday, May the 11th. Common sense for the American people. Scott Jennings, broadcasting from your nation's capital here on Salem. Joining us to discuss all of the things happening in Washington, and there's a bunch of breaking news today, is Senator Rick Scott from the great state of Florida. Senator, thanks for coming in. Your inaugural appearance here on the Scott Jennings Show. 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
23: I know. This is fun. Congratulations on all your success.
9: Yeah, thank you very much, and thanks for your service to our country, both in the Senate and as a veteran of the U.S. Navy. I was just talking to a retired Rear Vice Admiral Harwer about some naval issues, including actually a colleague of yours, Mark Kelly of Arizona, who went on television Sunday morning and started talking about, pretty specifically, about U.S. munitions in the wake of some of our military activity. And I assume he received that information from classified briefings that you all get as members of the Senate. When you hear your colleagues on television talking specifically about, you know, U.S. military capabilities and information that only, you know, they would have because of a classified briefing, what goes through your mind? Seems like a terrible idea to reveal that information to me.
23: Well, number one, I think we all have to be very careful of revealing anything that we would get in a classified setting. And I don't know how you keep everything separate, because we have non-classified settings and we have classified setting briefings. So I think, you know, my approach is just be very, very, very cautious about talking anything about our military capabilities, other than when you brag about what we can do and how we're the most lethal military in the world. That's number one. Number two, I never want to ever do anything that would ever put our troops in harm's way. I was blessed. I had the opportunity to serve in the U.S. Navy, and I think we got to always be very, very, very cautious about never doing anything that might be perceived to put our men and women in harm's way.
9: Senator, this morning President Trump made some comments in the Oval Office. He says that the ceasefire is on life support. Really sounded down on the whole thing after Iran responded this weekend to his peace memo proposal, and he found it to be unacceptable, he said. What's your assessment of the situation with Iran? Do you support the president resuming bombing here to try to get the Iranians back to the table in a serious way?
23: Well, look, I appreciate the fact that President Trump, one, he took the decision to make sure he protected American lives by starting this conflict. Number two, that he's not going to walk away. I don't believe there's a deal to be done with them right now. I don't think they're ready to do a deal. So I think he's going to have to do it. Nobody wants to go to war. Nobody wants to use our military. But I don't think we're going to have a choice. We're going to have to continue to hurt the Iranian military guard their leadership until they come to their senses.
9: Senator, one of the issues, of course, being discussed domestically in relation to the war with Iran is that gas prices have gone up a little bit nationwide. They're higher in some places than others, but certainly they are up for most Americans. There seems to be a little momentum behind the idea today of suspending the federal gas tax. I think it's about 18 cents. It would make a difference. The president seemed to endorse it in the Oval Office today. A few of your colleagues have said they'd like to get rid of it. Well, what say you about the federal gas tax suspension? Good or bad idea?
23: Good idea. I cut taxes and fees 100 times as governor. I dramatically reduced the tax structure in my state when I was governor of Florida. I think we ought to do everything we can to reduce the cost to consumers. You know, I grew up in a very poor family. We lived in public housing. I know the cost of living is hard. So I think we ought to do all that. Now, what we also ought to be doing is balancing the budget, because the poorest people in our country are paying through inflation caused by reckless government spending. We're spending $2 trillion more than we take in. So we ought to reduce the gas tax, and we ought to cut about $2 trillion out of the budget right now to balance the budget.
9: Senator Rick Scott from Florida is our guest. Senator, because of your representation of Florida, you're dealing often with issues as it relates to Cuban and the Cubans who've come to the United States, Cuban Americans, and our relations with Cuba. Obviously, the Trump administration is dealing with Cuba right now in a big way. That's why this caught my attention. There's a member of the House named Pramila Jayapal, and she gave a speech the other day and revealed that she has been trying to help Cuba get oil going around what the United States is doing, going around U.S. sanctions. Let's play that. I want to get your reaction to it because you've been very outspoken here. Let's hear cut number 14.
0: Only one Russian tanker of oil has made it to Cuba. In fact, it landed just a couple of days before I landed. And one tanker has enough oil basically for 10 to 14 days of Cuba's oil needs. So it's a very limited amount of time. Now, Russia has said they're going to send another tanker. I was in conversations with the ambassadors from Mexico and some other places, and I know other countries in Latin America are trying to figure out how to get oil there.
9: All right, Senator Scott, you heard it there, and you've been outspoken in your criticism of this. Did she violate U.S. law, and what are we doing about this? This seems to be a terrible betrayal of the U.S. government.
23: Well, first off, I think she completely violated her oath of office. She's supposed to represent this country, not some other country. And by the way, this is who she supports. She supports a regime that you know, does this. This is not a Holocaust survivor. This is a political prisoner that just got out of prison. Alexander Diaz Rodriguez, he got out of prison. He was starved. He was tortured. He was denied medical treatment when he has cancer. And he's not an old guy. He's a young guy. You should see the before picture. So this is who they support. Regimes that murder their own citizens, put people in prison because they disagree with them, starve their citizens, make sure they don't have anything. So she's supporting exactly what the Democrat Party believes. They want socialism. Socialism has failed. The only way people stay in power in socialism is they kill the people that oppose them. Kill them. Murder them. Put them in prison. That's the only way it works. So that's, we know what the Democrat Party stands for. And by the way, she went to Cuba, I believe, with Hassan Piker, who's the guy that wants me murdered. He says he wants me murdered. He wants all capitalists murdered. He says we're responsible for 9/11. He hates our country. That's the Democrat Party today.
9: Yeah, it's pretty shocking what folks are willing to say in the Democratic Party right now, you know, on behalf of Cuba, on behalf of Iran, on behalf of Hamas. I mean, these are sworn enemies of the United States. They're not our friends, and we're dealing with them. And, you know, we have an executive branch and a president for a reason, and so pretty deranged out there, if you ask me. Quick Senate question for you. We haven't heard much in the last few days about this, I think because of everything else going on that you all have had to deal with. But a lot of listeners, I think, would love an update on the Save America Act. The president's brought it up a few times. Is it still technically an open item on the Senate floor, A, and B, are there still conversations going on about how to possibly insert that into something down the line here or change the filibuster rules to get it across the line? What do you think?
23: Well, number one, from a process standpoint, we got to get back on it. We've got to get the Border Patrol and ICE funded. And we've got to figure out what we're going to do on Pfizer. As soon as we get those things done, we've got to get back on the Save America Act. We've got to save our elections. We've got to make them secure. It seems like the only way we're going to get this done is by getting rid of the filibuster, which then, because the Democrats are doing everything they can to block everything. And what's crazy about this is Republicans, Democrats, independents around the country want our elections to be secure. They want voter ID. They want to make sure you're a U.S. citizen to register to vote. But Democrats in the Senate know that they can't win if you do that.
9: Yeah, the immigration issues overall, both funding it and then dealing with the Save America Act, have Democrats, I think, fairly spun up right now. And President Trump actually did an interview this weekend with a journalist, Cheryl Atkinson. She asked him a question. It was a good question. What happens if Democrats win the next election or in 2028? Will everything go back to the way it was under Joe Biden with open borders and policy decisions they made that cost millions of people to come into the country? Let's hear what the president said about that in cut number four.
1: As straightforward as securing the border seemed to be once you got into office, it almost implies that another president could reverse it as quickly. Is there any way to protect against that in the future?
4: Yeah, vote Republican. It's very simple.
9: Is that the bottom line, Senator? People just need to take it that simply and that clearly. There's two parties. One is for securing the border, and one isn't.
23: Border Patrol was told, open the gates. Open the gates. That's what they were told. I mean, this is, so if you vote for a Democrat, we're going to have open borders. They don't care that all the criminals from Venezuela were let out of prison and sent here. They don't care because they don't want to deport them now. I mean, if you think about what the public wants, they want to be safe. I mean, we should all love our children. I mean, think about this. I could put your faces up of Lincoln Riley and Jocelyn Ungaro killed by illegal aliens, and the Democrats don't want to deport them. I mean, right just outside D.C., we had a lady murdered at a bus station.
9: We got the new
23: governor. We have the new governor of Virginia that won't work with ICE. When we know they're illegal, they've committed crimes, and she lets them out of prison instead of turning over to ICE. How does that make the people of Virginia safer?
9: Yeah, it's shocking. It's shocking what Democrats are saying and doing on behalf of illegal aliens right now. Some of it, I think, actually has to do with the overall battle for the House, how we count the census, and redistricting purposes. Redistricting has been in the news, obviously, the last few days. Democrats have had some setbacks, and the U.S. Supreme Court did sort of a deal with the Voting Rights Act in a way that's allowing southern states to redraw. Let me play a clip for you of Democratic Congressman Jim Clyburn of South Carolina. It's possible, we'll see what happens over there, it's possible he may have a different district or he could lose his seat as this gets redrawn. That is causing, I think, some unhinged and irresponsible rhetoric about what's going on. Let's hear Clyburn in cut number five.
5: I never thought I would see the day that the United States Supreme Court would be so openly partisan with what it's been doing. And I really believe if you look at all of these decisions and you look at the history of the country, I think that Justice Roberts is going to take his place alongside some other infamous justices like Taney, who gave us the Dred Scott decision.
9: I mean, this is an outrageous assertion that Jim Clyburn is making. What do you make of Democrats right now sort of melting down after all the redistricting wars have kind of blown up in their face?
23: Well, first off, we should all be treated equally. We should all be viewed equally by our God. We should be viewed equally by our voters. We should all go out and try our best to win our elections. Shoot, I had to win in 10. I had to get 500,000 Democrats to vote for me. I wouldn't have won. It was a Democrat state in Florida at the time. So I think what everybody ought to do is we ought to have fair districts and let everybody go bust their butt to win their races. But this idea that we should guarantee somebody a seat is complete BS.
9: Yeah, totally antithetical to American democracy. But that's what Democrats are asking for, an artificial floor. And that's what the Supreme Court got rid of. It was a fair decision, and they're not handling it very well. Senator Rick Scott of the great state of Florida, appreciate you coming on today for the first time, and it won't be the last. We'll see you again soon, my friend.
23: Have a great day. Thanks for all your fights.
9: All right. Thank you very much for that. Yeah, I take a few beatings. I deliver a few. Take a few. We'll do that again today at 4 o'clock and 10 o'clock on CNN. By the way, quick word on something. I did something last year that I want to talk to you about. I spoke at this thing called the Issues, Etc. Making the Case Conference. It is an annual conference for Christian laity at Concordia University in Chicago. The 2026 version of this conference, it's called Issues, Etc. Making the Case. It's going to take place June 12th and 13th at Concordia University in Chicago. It's issuesetc.org, issuesetc.org to learn more about it. This year, you're going to have all kinds of people there. Molly Hemingway is coming. She writes for The Federalist. She's got her new book about Sam Alito. There's going to be a discussion of making the case against progressive influence in the church. I think if you've wanted to go to this, this is a good year to do it. Issues, Etc., Making the Case Conference, June 12th and 13th. Look it up. You have my highest recommendation on attending it. More to come after this. It's Scott Jennings on Salem.
6: When we're in danger, our first instinct is to flee, right? This instinct has saved many people, but the problem is we don't always recognize it. We all want that warning when we're in danger. And if you think about eternity, you start to see that God's Word, the Bible, is a warning to each of us. He tells us that every wrong thing we've ever done, no matter how big or small, puts us in eternal danger of being separated from God. But you know, there's a way of escaping that. God provided His only Son, Jesus Christ, who died on the cross and paid the penalty for all our disobedient acts. Then Jesus rose from the dead and lives forever in heaven and wants you to be there too. He offers forgiveness and a new life through a relationship with Him. To learn how to begin a relationship with Jesus and be saved from the danger of an eternity separated from God, call 888-NEED-HIM. That's 888-NEED-HIM.
7: I just surrendered. I said I can't do it anymore. And I went back to the Bible and started reading again, and I learned that I'm either all the way in or all the way out. Hi there, this is Lon Solomon, and those words were spoken by Hulk Hogan. And how right he is. Jesus wrote to some Christians in the Bible and said, "Because you are lukewarm, I will spew you out of my mouth." He's looking not for perfect people, but for people who are all in. They don't always get it right, but they're all in as His followers. Are you? I hope so. Not a sermon, just a thought.
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9: Okay, it's Monday, May the 11th. Scott Jennings here on Salem. Now, I'm going to pitch this. I know the hantavirus is in the news, but put that out of your mind. I think by November, that'll be fine. We're having a cruise anyway. We're having a cruise anyway. The Gulf of America cruise. 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The Eurodam, very clean, very luxurious. Gulf of America cruise, mid-November 2026. Turquoise waters, white sand beaches, incredible food. conversations that you won't forget. Mike Gallagher will be there. Larry O'Connor will be there. I'll be there. We got a lot of people from our listenership already having booked their cabin. It's going to be a great thing. The ship will be fine, I promise you. Book your cabin today. Text the word cruise to 94878. Or visit ScottJenningsShow.com and click on the Gulf of America cruise banner. We go in and out of Fort Lauderdale, which I love, by the way. I'm a Lauderdale guy. We'll go in and out of Lauderdale. Looks like we're going to the Bahamas, Jamaica. I'm looking at a thing here. Jamaica, Cayman Islands. If you've got a bank account there, you can check on that. Mexico, a lot of places, a lot of great stops. It's the Gulf of America cruise. Mike Gallagher, Scott Jennings, Larry O'Connor, Jennifer Horn, we're all going to be on the ship. Again, text the word cruise to 94878 and sign up to be part of this important event today. Over the weekend, we got to talk about AOC. AOC was at the University of Chicago Institute of Politics doing an interview with my friend David Axelrod. And she said a few things that have turned a few heads, raised a few eyebrows. First of all, let's talk about AOC's ambition. Let's hear from AOC in cut number 10.
3: The American Revolution was against the billionaires of their time. And we are declaring independence from such an extreme marriage of wealth and power and the state.
9: That was actually cut number 11, but it speaks to what I want to talk about. Let's hear the rest of it in cut number 10.
3: They assume that my ambition is a title or a seat. My ambition is way bigger than that. My ambition is to change this country. Presidents come and go, but single-payer health care is forever. A living wage is forever. Workers' rights are forever. Women's rights.
9: So AOC spent a lot of time this weekend on this war against American success, and in the process of that, talked about the American Revolution, claiming that the American Revolution, as you heard there, was fought against the billionaires of the time. This, of course, is not true. In fact, there were many members of the Founding Fathers group, a lot of American patriots, who themselves were very wealthy, very well off. They could have easily gone along to get along, protect what they had, and stayed out of it. They did not do that. Many, many of the wealthiest people of the time said, we're going to pledge our fortunes and our lives and our honor to each other and put it all on the line. People like Robert Morris, one of the wealthiest people of the time, Haim Solomon, a Polish-Jewish merchant. These were the key financiers that kept the Continental Army funded. Without them, the war would have been lost. A $20,000 loan made by Solomon, in fact, enabled Washington's Yorktown campaign, which was the turning point in the war to the Americans' favor. That was like $650,000 overall that he gave, the modern-day equivalent of $15.1 million. Robert Morris, who you might have heard of, provided $3 million at the time to the war effort, well over $90 million in today's money. No, the war, friends, was not a war against billionaires. It was the opposite. It was a war for independence against people who wanted to suppress success, who wanted to keep control of people, who wanted no freedom or liberty for folks here in America. But you never let, when you're one of these socialist radicals and you literally know nothing, and for you all of American history started 5 minutes ago, you never let the facts get in the way of a good story. Regarding AOC's ambitions, I think she's doing these things because she wants to run for president. She currently sits, I'm looking at the polling, she currently sits 1, 2, 3, fourth in the polling behind Harris, Newsom, and Buttigieg. But she is the most authentic representation of what the and where the energy is in the Democratic Party, behind these radical socialists who would distort American history for their own perverted ends today. We're going to take a break. We have more coming up after this. It's Common Sense for the American People. I'm Scott Jennings. You're listening to Salem. Stay with us.
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14: News this hour from Town Hall. I'm Jason Walker. More passengers evacuated from that cruise ship with the Hunter virus testing positive, including at least one American.
25: The U.S. citizen among 18 people brought to America. 16 taken to the National Quarantine Center in Omaha, Nebraska. 2, including one with mild symptoms, went to a containment unit at Emory in Atlanta. The CDC's Dr. Brendan Jackson asked if authorities can guarantee Americans won't catch Hunter virus from those returning passengers.
26: There are no guarantees in life. We're putting as many measures in place as possible.
25: Dr. Brian Christine with HHS stressing the risk to the public is very low.
27: The Andes variant of this virus does not spread easily.
25: Hantavirus is primarily transmitted through contact with droppings from infected rodents. I'm Julie Walker.
14: Well, the Trump nominee to head up FEMA is a familiar face. Lisa Dwyer explains.
28: President Donald Trump has nominated Cameron Hamilton to lead the Federal Emergency Management Agency. This marks a surprising comeback for Hamilton, who was fired last year after defending FEMA's existence. If confirmed, Hamilton will be FEMA's first permanent administrator in Trump's second term. The agency has gone through 3 temporary leaders, including Hamilton. He'll need to ensure the agency is prepared for the summer disaster season, while also answering to Trump, who is likely to expect major reforms after a council he appointed recommended sweeping changes last Friday. I'm Lisa Dwyer.
14: Russia and Ukraine accusing one another of disregarding President Trump's request to stop their attacks. In the meantime, the U.S. brokered ceasefire between Moscow and Kyiv expired Monday.
0: American and European officials are now considering how they might be able to steer the warring countries into another round of talks. More on the storiestownhall.com.
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22: Good morning, glory and evening, grace, America. I'm Hugh Hewitt. On this Wednesday, there's a lot going on. There's really one big story. The big story is, let me read it to you. Amit Sehgal posted this earlier on X. Amit, of course, Channel 12, leading political analyst in Israel, and is very wired in Israel. According to Barak Ravid, Amit begins, the U.S. and Iran are at the closest point to agreement since the war began. The framework includes, point one, The U.S. and Iranian naval blockade will be gradually lifted during the detailed negotiation period. Red light, detailed negotiation period. You don't need a detailed negotiation period. They need to stop firing at ships and let everybody out, and our blockade's got to continue. Point number two, the United States will commit, in the Memorandum of Understanding, to gradually lift sanctions and release tens of billions of dollars of frozen assets. Bad. That gives Donald Trump the odor of Barack Obama. That's his pallets of cash. The regime is on the brink of collapse. They can't pay their thugs. Don't give them any money, ever. Number three, negotiations are still underway on the duration of the uranium enrichment freeze. What? The president told me on Monday on this program, no enrichment, not now, not ever, never. And they're talking, maybe it'll be 15 years, maybe it'll be at least 12 years. No enrichment. They don't need it. They're fanatics and lunatics. As Marco Rubio said yesterday, they're insane in the head. As the president said on Monday, they're lunatics. As Marco Rubio said, they're lunatics. They don't get to enrich, period. Then two sources claim that Iran would agree to transfer the highly enriched uranium it possesses out of the country. Okay, that's fine. That'll be step number one. Okay, Iran, you're serious? We got the blockade going. We're going to send in a team from the International Atomic Energy Agency. They're going to supervise the excavation of Fodor. They're going to take out whatever remains, and they're going to ship it to the United States, much like we did with Libya, much like we did with Ukraine, much like we did with Kazakhstan, much like we did with South Africa. We know how to do this. That's where we start. We get your 600 pounds or 1,000 pounds of HEU. Even if it's dust, as it probably is, you might be able to use that dust. It's a good faith measure. That's where we begin. Then they say the United States is expected to get Iran's response within 48 hours. Now, look, I don't know who linked this. I can't believe Steve Witkoff or Jared Kushner have their name on Munich 2.0. I can't believe the president would agree to this. I really can't. It's time to go back to war with these people. They shot at the UAE yesterday 15 missiles, two cruise missiles, a bunch of drones. They're not serious. They're killers. They're lunatics. Vahidi's in charge. It's a junta. Time to go back to war in a kinetic fashion until they say, you know what? We can't win this. Meanwhile, I just want the president to know what's coming. Former Secretary of State Anthony Blinken was at the Economic Club of New York. He's still defending the JCPOA today. Cut number seven.
3: You know, this gets to something larger, which is we're living in a time and a period where that is so binary, where it's impossible, it seems, for people to hold multiple ideas in their heads at the same time. And so, yes, from, I think, perspective of the United States and many countries in the region and around the world, a nuclear Iran's not a good thing, which is why administration after administration has looked at how do we deal with this. But the conclusions that previous administrations drew were different than the ones that President Trump drew. When, during the Obama administration, when we got the JCPOA, the Iran nuclear deal, of course, we looked at military options. But we concluded then that if we exercised a military option, one, there could be all of these second and third order consequences, including the Strait of Hormuz, including attacks on our forces and our people in the region, including attacks on our partners in the region. And to what gain? We assessed back then, it's been publicly reported, that in all likelihood, if we went with the program, we might gain a couple of years at best, that Iran would rebuild, and it would rebuild deeper underground, it would be harder to get out, and we'd be right back where we started. On the other hand, doing the hard work of diplomacy, getting a deal, bought us, in the case of the JCPOA, 10, 15, 20 years, depending on the different constraints.
22: It bought you nothing with regards to missiles. Remember that. It bought you nothing with regard to the forest of missiles that they built around Fodor. It built you, got you nothing about underground, Pickaxe Mountain, Fodor. It bought you nothing except lies and death and more terrorism around Israel. It was a complete and abject failure. Don't, Mr. President, do what they did. Because it's already out. Oh, he's just signing the JCPOA. Why'd he tear it up in the first place? Don't fall for that. Meanwhile, we've got Richard Goldberg, who helped stand up the National Energy Dominance Council, now with the Foundation for the Defense of Democracy, talk about what is going on in Iran right now. The reason we don't want to step in and save them. Cut number eight.
2: Listen, they're looking at the intel, right? We talked a little bit earlier, you were having this discussion about the fracture in the regime. President Pezeshkian, who's sort of the political person who's managing the government, sees the money running out, doesn't know how he's going to make payroll. Is gasoline about to, you know, come to a shortage? All of these things that he's dealing with, banks teetering on the verge of collapse. And then Ahmad Vahidi, who's heading this committee running the country based from the IRGC, who wants to keep the war going. And so

0: Yeah, Maria, I think what we saw, and certainly what the Iranians saw with Project Freedom, is one way or the other, the United States is going to have free flow of traffic through the Strait of Hormuz. It can be in an agreement with Iran, or it can be without an agreement with Iran. And I think the fear that the United States' military is going to open the strait, whether Iran wants it or not, made them realize, if that's true, we've got nothing. We have no remaining leverage. Maybe we should get more reasonable and get back to the table with the United States and see what we can get out of this. We're going to have to give up our nuclear program. We're going to have to stop terrorizing the Middle East. Hey, maybe the 90 million people in Iran can find a way to a better life. But the only leverage they have has been impeding flow of traffic through the Straits of Hormuz. And Mike Wirth is right. They've been successful at that so far. But we can change that if we need to do it unilaterally.
1: He's right. We can and we should. Secretary Wright is correct. They've run out of money. They've run out of options. They have no cards left to play. They're counting on American left pressure on President Trump to warn of a wipeout at the elections in November because of gas prices. I think the argument you make to the American people is, I'm sorry about the pain at the pump. We've got to bring this regime down because they're lunatics and they cannot have nuclear weapons. One more cut, Marco Rubio at the White House lectern yesterday, cut number 11.
2: Iran has shown that it's been able to withstand a lot of pressure. And yesterday, President Trump has said that they may run out of oil storage in 2 weeks. Do you believe that that will be the thing that gets them to the table to give up their nuclear ambitions? And if not, what will be that thing?
3: Well, look, they're suffering devastating damage to their economy. You're right. But it's not that they're able to withstand pressure. It's that they don't care that their people are suffering. You understand, right? There's a difference between we can withstand pressure and we actually don't care. Now, I think there are people in their system that care more than others. You know, some of the elected people that you see, some of the people you see on television with the suits on, you know, those guys care because they know at the end of the day they have to live in the reality. And then you have another element of their government, the clerical, the clerics, the IRGC types, who probably are more immune to that and care less. They're more interested in regime survivor at all costs. But ultimately, the pressure points are what they are.
2: They're divided now than they were before, because the administration has said that the Iranian regime is divided, making it very challenging.
3: Well, it's been challenging to deal with them diplomatically because, for example, an offer will be made and then it takes 5 or 6 days to get a response because you have to get it through the whole system. They have to find the supreme leader wherever he hides. They got to get him to sign off, and that's their system. Their system has always been multi-layered in this way. It's obviously become more complex because of the damage they suffered during the war. But look, suffice it to say, Iran has to pay a price. They're not going to change their position out of the kindness of their heart. There has to be a pressure point on them that causes them to realize they cannot continue to close the straits, or they face crushing economic consequences, but also, you know, global diplomatic isolation, which they have proven in the past to be susceptible to. But you're right, they have a high pain threshold, but they don't have an unlimited pain threshold. Nobody does.
1: Nobody does. The lunatics in charge of Iran right now, they have the highest pain threshold. Maybe you want to kill them. Maybe you want to kill the Haiti. I think Khamenei 2.0 is already dead. But maybe you want to kill the rest of the junta, but you don't do a deal with them. I'll be right back with Noah, author of the forthcoming Blood and Progress. Don't go anywhere. Noah Rothman is next on The Hugh Hewitt Show.
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1: 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It's like waiting in line for 4 hours in an amusement park for a ride that lasts only 2 or 3 minutes. You may be looking forward to the weekend to go out or to take a trip with friends. It is not that those things are necessarily bad, but come Monday, there is this feeling deep down inside of you that something is missing. That something is a personal relationship with Jesus Christ. 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
2: I just surrendered. I said, I can't do it anymore. And I went back to the Bible and started reading again, and I learned that I'm either all the way in or all the way out. Hi there, this is Lon Solomon, and those words were spoken by Hulk Hogan. And how right he is. Jesus wrote to some Christians in the Bible and said, because you are lukewarm, I will spew you out of my mouth. He's looking not for perfect people, but for people who are all in. They don't always get it right, but they're all in as his followers. Are you? I hope so. Not a sermon, just a thought.
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4: Seven oh eight oh two oh.

0: Welcome back, America. That is, of course, Dylan from Blood on the Tracks. I use that now as Noah Rothman's intro music because his new book, Blood and Progress, comes out soon. You should pre-order it now. I just posted the link on my X account. Noah, welcome back from your European tour. Was that a tour in advance of the publication of Blood and Progress?
1: It was neither a tour nor European. I took a week with my wife in Jamaica in advance of what I hope will be a very busy book tour, and I thank you for contributing to that.
0: Keep me as busy as possible here. We are going to try and make that a number one on the New York Times in order to get it going. You got some unfortunate help when you were away at the White House Correspondents Association when yet another leftist with a gun tried to change American history. This is becoming a movie that repeats all too often, Noah.
1: Yeah, no joke. And it's pretty gauche to, you know, promote my book about this phenomenon on the back of what could have been epochal violence. But it's nevertheless the fact that we are surrounded by incidents that confirm the thesis of this book. And it's equally interesting to hear people pivot directly after an incident after incident of left-wing violence to the preternaturally violent right and the threat posed to it. This book addresses that. But also that particular shooter was fascinating because of the banality of the things that he believed in. Just the kind of stuff that passes for casual political discourse on forums like Blue Sky, to the extent that CBS's Nora O'Donnell confronted the president with this guy's ramblings, which should have been discredited by his actions. But the degree to which mainstream reporters, Democratic activists, even Democratic politicians marinate in this stuff, false notions about the president being a pedophile, a rapist, a traitor to the United States, this is all just common fare in left-wing discourse. And it's radicalizing. And it's the sort of thing that Democrats and progressives need to be aware of, because impressionable minds, distorted minds, are taking action on the things that they're saying you need to act on.
0: You know, can we pause on that for a moment? I asked the president about Nora O'Donnell on Monday because I would have gotten up and left if someone repeated a libel about me. And he said, well, that would have drawn more attention to it. What do you think about her reading that? That was premeditated. She and her producers worked through whatever his response might be. I've done enough network debates. I know how they do this stuff. That doesn't happen accidentally.
1: I honestly don't know. But I would posit the theory that the notion that the president was convicted of something akin to criminal sexual assault in the E. Jean Carroll case, that the Russia probe was more ambiguous than we are led to believe, and that the president has unsordid affairs relating to Jeffrey Epstein on Jeffrey Epstein's island, these are the sort of things that are factually deficient. You cannot prove them in a court of law, but they are beyond dispute in liberal discourse. And if you spend a lot of time in liberal discourse, as I'm sure CBS News producers, consumers, and even Nora O'Donnell herself does, you think this is pretty banal. Indeed, you probably think that the president should answer for it. And yet it's the sort of thing that animates killers, would-be killers, who believe themselves to be the instruments of history, to go out and execute directives they think are being are imperatives. And moral and ethical imperatives.
0: You keep score. I've read the PDF of Blood and Progress when it was in galleys, but I don't remember if you kept score to the level of the attempts to kill presidents, going all the way back to Truman and the Puerto Ricans outside of Blair House. Are they from the left always? Some can be mad, like Hinckley, and your colleague Charles C.W. Cook says there are people who are just lunatic, there are political violence, and there's Islamist violence. Into what category do the attempts to kill the president usually fall?
1: Well, one thing I don't do is break everything down into statistics and numbers because they are deliberately misleading in a lot of ways. The first chapter, I think you might remember, goes into the many databases that attempt to identify where these things fall and to create some sort of a numerical quantifiable system around them. And I tell these stories in terms of the human beings around them because they're all subject to some sort of disordered thinking, first of all. Second of all, those who engage in this, as one document that was presented to the Department of Homeland Security in 2021, made clear that there are intimidation campaigns against individuals who engage in the study of left-wing extremism. Indeed, some of the authors of the studies of left-wing extremism are participants in those movements themselves, according to this document that was within the Department of Homeland Security. And the databases themselves are shot through with shoddy research and a lot of assumptions that inform the conclusions. So I don't do any of that. Not to say that it's not valuable, but it just gives you an incomplete picture. And I know this because I was doing statistical analysis for CSIS in 2005, trying to categorize Islamist attacks in a database. And statistically, it's helpful, but it also obscures more than it clarifies, because you're reducing very complex events to a series of numerical codes. And they just don't do the job that you need to do.
0: Well,
1: you need
0: it's to like mass shootings.
1: Stories in isolation.
0: When you read something about mass shootings, it's never any use to you because it includes drive-by shootings over drugs with Columbine. And it makes me crazy because the databases are wrong. Okay, I'm going to jump on subject. I don't know if you heard my monologue. I'm very exercised about this proposed one-page deal. Have you read about it? What do you think about it?
1: Yeah, me too. I share your apprehension. For the very first time in this war, I am concerned that the president's going weak in the knees. A lot of people have been anticipating that he was going to wiggle out of this war at the nearest possible opportunity, and they have not yet realized, I think it's under-recognized, the degree to which he has been committed to his stated objectives from the outset. But yesterday was super weird, Hugh. The entire administration was trotted out to outline, roll out in granular detail, Project Freedom, the necessity behind it, the strategic and tactical imperatives that were informing it, and the moral and ethical necessity of seeing it through. Marco Rubio, when he was on that podium, framed this operation as a humanitarian necessity. This is a criminal enterprise that's holding 23,000 mariners hostage. They need to be rescued. And we are the only Navy on the planet Earth capable of doing that. And then a bunch of hours later, the president backs off. And this comes at a time when the Iranian regime, and there are some interesting reports around how the IRGC field commanders and IRGC commanders have gone a little bit rogue here. When they were attacking ships, attacking that South Korean ships, shooting missiles, drones, and other assets at the Oman and UAE, and that this was against what the political class like Parashashkin want. And that's the sort of thing we should be cultivating. But they shot at our partners in the Gulf states, and what was our response? To roll back this military operation, to forcefully reopen the strait? No. Tehran, whatever's left of it, sees that as weakness. And yeah, they will see that as leverage that they can exploit.
0: I spoke to him at length. I had a half hour with the president on Monday. He was very firm. I mean, he was no enrichment, not now, not ever, never. We get it all back. They're going to be out of money, but they can't support the terrorists. And there's a fourth one, a missile. Missiles have got to be, they got to have some missiles because of their neighborhood, but they can't have too many, and we get to inspect. Pretty definitive.
1: And he hasn't really budged off any of that. I mean, there was one weird 24-hour period where he was talking about a 20-year moratorium, but that came and went. And otherwise, what we're hearing are from unnamed sources deep within the administration who have reporters like Barak Ravid's ear. So I'm skeptical. But the administration's actions have made me skeptical of the president, too, here, for the very first time. And I do see the I understand why he's saying we need to have this handover of this HEU, the highly enriched uranium. But what do they do with that? It's inaccessible, and they lack facilities to enrich and refine them. What we can't have is an Iranian regime that voluntarily, generously gives us the Strait of Hormuz back. That will all but guarantee China will shut down the Strait of Taiwan and do this better than the Iranians did. This has to be done by force.
0: Hadn't even thought about it. Darryl, if you have more time, I'll keep you for a second segment because I think Israel ought to get involved here. But if you don't worry about it. Plug in Progress is coming out soon. Go and pre-order it right now on Duke Hewitt.
2: With SRN News, I'm Jason Weicker. Asian shares trading mixed as optimism encouraged by a rally on Wall Street, clashing with a little pessimism over worries about surging oil prices and an inflated AI boom. Shares rising in Tokyo and Hong Kong in early Tuesday trading, declining meanwhile in Seoul, Sydney, and Shanghai. President Trump leaves Tuesday for Beijing and talks with Chinese leader Xi Jinping, highlighting the discussions, tensions over rare earth minerals, tariffs, and emerging technologies like AI. President Trump has nominated Cameron Hamilton to head up the Federal Emergency Management Agency. This does mark a rather surprising comeback for Hamilton. He was fired last year after defending FEMA's existence. SRN News.
3: I just surrendered. I said I can't do it anymore. And I went back to the Bible and started reading again, and I learned that I'm either all the way in or all the way out. Hi there, this is Lon Solomon, and those words were spoken by Hulk Hogan. And how right he is. Jesus wrote to some Christians in the Bible and said, because you are lukewarm, I will spew you out of my mouth. He's looking not for perfect people, but for people who are all in. They don't always get it right, but they're all in as his followers. Are you? I hope so. Not a sermon, just a thought.
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9: Now there's a wall between us, something that's been lost. I took too much for granted, I got my signals crossed. Just to think that it all began on a non-eventful morn. Come in, she said, I'll give you shelter from...
0: Welcome back, America. I'm Hugh Hewitt. Another track from Blood on the Track, Bob Dylan's best album. Noah C. Rothman is still with me. He's the author of the forthcoming book, Blood and Progress. So that's his new bump music ending from Blood on the Track. Are you even familiar with the album, Noah, Blood on the Tracks?
1: Not really. I was never a big Dylan fan. I'm aware of the songs, but the album?
0: You poor man.
1: Not especially.
0: The greatest album of the...
1: Yeah, I'm a cultural illiterate.
0: Yeah, the greatest album of the 70s. So, Noah, I wanted to put a question to you. I'm trying it out on you before I try it on John Podhoretz next hour. J.D. Vance told me on this show when he was a senator or running for vice president, I can't remember, that nations have their own interests and they have to follow their own interests. We don't control Israel. Israel doesn't control us. At this point, I think it's in Israel's interest to act against Iran in a way that blows up this deal. What do you think?
1: Well, yeah, I tend to agree, and I agree on the substance. I think that there is something that those who are in that realist mold that kind of get a little bit wrong about national interests is that they discount values as being interests. And that's just historically hard to support. Values are interests. Nations act on values. Armies move on stories. And values-related alliances are more valuable because they're cheaper to maintain than the sort of associations that Russia and China maintain, because their alliances are coercive. And coercion is expensive. You have to maintain this whole apparatus in order to hold it. You know, you have to manufacture the gun that you're holding to your ally's head, which costs money, as opposed to a values-related alliance, which is far more easier to maintain and longer-lived, as NATO demonstrates, and as our But an emerging relationship with Israel demonstrates. So, a side digression there. But I do believe that Israel has the right and the legitimate interest in seeing the Iranian regime defanged. I don't think that the Israeli government under Benjamin Netanyahu would accept something akin to whatever the terms of this memorandum that are being bandied about are. And Israel would have the latitude to act of its, on its own accord. You know, there's a lot of people who are afraid that, that Israel would drag the United States back into another conflict here in the event that we reached a ceasefire that Israel did not observe. But we spent the last 3 or 4 years since the October 7th massacre supporting Israel in its endeavors, but not taking an active role in them. And I don't foresee a condition in which we stop the fighting, but we simply just disengage from the Middle East and the CIA has no role in a post-war Iran. The United States will be engaged in the region, and Israel maybe will be engaged in a more kinetic fashion, and we may take a support posture there. But it's not like the United States is terms are being dictated to the United States from Jerusalem. If anything, it's the other way around. And frankly, the Benjamin Netanyahu government is kind of frustrated with it, as reporting.
0: It is the other way around, and that brings me, at this very period in time, I'm reading The Finest Hour with Dr. Larry Aron, second volume in Churchill's war memoirs. First three chapters are about France enters into a separate peace, and Britain says, screw that, we're going to fight on alone. I think Israel has a right to walk away from this if we collapse, and that I don't think they would be without support in the United States. What do you think the reaction would be to that?
1: I think they would have support from the Trump administration. They wouldn't have any support from the Democratic Party or the left. And Israel lacks some of the capabilities necessary to execute the operations that we took on during the kinetic phase of this conflict. So Israel would be at a significant deficit, but they wouldn't give up its security priorities. It has doctrinally, across parties, this is not a partisan issue in Israel, Israel takes its security initiatives into its own hands, and it does not necessarily defer to the West. Occasionally it does. Occasionally Washington can make it do what it wants Israel to do. And more often than not, the Israelis chafe under that, but they understand that the relationship with Washington is important to preserve. But not at the expense of Israeli national security, and certainly not at the expense of Israeli lives. If it looks like Iran is getting close to something like a breakout, it would act.
0: And not at this moment. At this moment, when Iran is on its back, and you can deliver the death blow to the regime that wants to kill you, you get the last minute. You deliver the death blow. You don't say, we'll take 50%.
1: Yeah, and I don't think, I'm not sure, but I don't think the president is holding out for a moment when his critics and adversaries at home or abroad will say, we're vanquished, we're undone, we're forever discredited, you win. I think a lot of people who are critics of the president think that's what he wants. And they've always said that he would just put his name on something like a JCPOA light and walk away. And he's demonstrated time and time again that that's not his objective, which is why I'm very skeptical of this, all the reporting around this memorandum of understanding. But only skeptical to a point, because the administration is making a lot of sudden movements and loud noises that are making me very nervous.
0: You and me both. Noah C. Rothman, follow him on X at Noah C. Rothman. Thanks for the extra time. Go and order Blood and Progress. 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Stay tuned on Q Cure.
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16: When we're in danger, our first instinct is to flee, right? This instinct has saved many people, but the problem is we don't always recognize it. We all want that warning when we're in danger. And if you think about eternity, you start to see that God's Word, the Bible, is a warning to each of us. He tells us that every wrong thing we've ever done, no matter how big or small, puts us in eternal danger of being separated from God. But you know, there's a way of escaping that. God provided His only Son, Jesus Christ, who died on the cross and paid the penalty for all our disobedient acts. Then Jesus rose from the dead and lives forever in heaven and wants you to be there too. He offers forgiveness and a new life through a relationship with Him. To learn how to begin a relationship with Jesus and be saved from the danger of an eternity separated from God, call 888-NEED-HIM. That's 888-NEED-HIM.
17: 17-16.
18: This is very simple. Iran cannot have a nuclear weapon because, as tough as they are, we want to keep them alive. We want to keep all of you alive. Iran cannot have a nuclear weapon, and they won't. And they've agreed to that, among other things.
0: Welcome back, America. I'm Hugh Hewitt. That's President Trump moments ago. I'm joined by Sarah C. Bedford, Chief Investigations Reporter at the Washington, D.C. Examiner. Hello, Sarah. I am back and forth on the deal because the reporting's all over. I hate the reporting, but I don't think the president will do it. What do you think?
19: Well, Trump has really played his cards close to the vest this entire time. He doesn't like to give a lot of visibility into how talks are going, particularly in a foreign policy context. And a lot of times when the media starts to catch on to how negotiations are going, he'll say something that kind of throws them off the scent to maintain that strategic confusion. So, you know, it's not clear whether that's what Trump is doing right now, if there is really a lot of sticking points. But the reporting is that Iran and the U.S. are nearing some sort of two-page, 14-point agreement that would end the hostilities. But Trump is threatening, look, not only will hostilities resume if Iran doesn't agree to this, but also the bombing will be even more intense than when the campaign first began. So he's clearly applying maximum pressure to Iran right now to accept whatever's in that deal.
0: Here is his second comment in the White House on that deal, cut 15.
20: You're facing an opponent right now in Iran that has refused to submit. You seem optimistic now that you may be closer to a deal. What's different about this moment now than in other moments where a deal has seemed close?
18: Well, why do you say they refuse to submit? You don't know that. You don't know what's going on.
20: They were firing on U.S. ships a few days ago.
18: Yeah, no, a few days ago is a long time ago. You know, in the world of war, a few days ago. No, they want to make a deal badly. And we'll see if we get there. If we get there, they can't have nuclear weapons. You know, it's very simple. But what's not to submit? So they had a Navy with 159 ships, and now every ship is blown to pieces and lying at the bottom of the water. They had an Air Force, lots of planes, and they don't have any planes. They don't have any anti-aircraft. They don't have any radar left. Their missiles are mostly decimated. They have some, they have probably 18-19%, but not a lot by comparison to what they had. And their leaders are all dead. So I think we won. Now it's only a question of, look, if we left right now Iran, it would take them 20 years to rebuild. You would call that, we're in good shape, right?
17: Fantastic.
18: We're in good shape. And now we're doing well, now we have to get what we have to get. If we don't do that, we'll have to go a big step further. But with that being said, they want to make a deal. We've had very good talks over the last 24 hours, and it's very possible that we'll make.
0: Okay, so Sarah, how do you read that?
19: I think it's true that the longer things like the blockade of Iran and the Strait of Hormuz goes on, you know, that pressure compounds. It's not just the military pressure that the Trump administration has put on Iran. It's also the economic pressure, which the effects of that compound every day that does pass with the successful blockade. And Trump paused, I think it was called Project Freedom, where the U.S. was going to escort commercial ships through the Strait of Hormuz. He's pulling every lever that he has to put pressure on Iran to take this deal. And, you know, I guess you do see a little bit of mixed messaging out of the Trump administration, though, on whether is the conflict over or are we preparing to head into the most intense bombing campaign of Iran that we've seen so far. Trump is really, I guess, applying as much rhetorical pressure on Iran right now while he waits to see whether they accept his deal.
0: There's one more clip from the president, cut number 16.
20: You're facing an opponent right now in Iran that has refused to submit. You seem optimistic now to maybe push through a deal. What's different about this moment now than in other moments where a deal has seemed close?
18: Well, why do you say they refuse to submit? You don't know that. You don't know what's going on behind
20: you. U.S. ships a few days ago.
18: Man, a few days ago is a long time ago. You know, in the world of war, a few days ago.
0: Oh, yeah, that's the same clip. So we did learn that's Garrett, though, from NBC. Sarah, so, okay, you gave me your comment on that. Let me ask you about what happened in the House last week. All of a sudden, Speaker Johnson passed everything. Did anyone see that coming?
19: Right? It was looking for a while, and Democrats and the media were gleefully rubbing their hands together, waiting for what was supposed to be a massive Republican failure in the House. But at the last minute, Johnson and the White House were able to cajole people to get this rule over the finish line that sort of procedurally cleared the way for a number of important pieces of legislation to move forward. Johnson has had a really enormously difficult time getting DHS funding over the finish line and also getting the FISA Section 702 renewal over the finish line, which is a key surveillance tool that the Trump administration really just wants a clean reauthorization of. It shows you how difficult governing is with his ever slimming majority in the House. But Johnson was able to pull out a win there and lobby some holdouts to get the rule through.
0: So was President Trump, to your knowledge, involved in pushing the final football over the final yard? Because Speaker Johnson never says anything. He doesn't get excited, which is a very, very useful trait in a speaker with a small majority. He never gets angry.
19: Yeah, and Trump is usually involved in some fashion in getting sticky pieces of legislation in the end zone. His legislative team, at least, is, if Trump himself isn't involved. He famously likes to call holdouts and massage them, especially if you have rank and file members who are, for whatever reason, opposed to something like parts of the Farm Bill or Section 702. So Trump's involvement is usually what gets it over the finish line. But a lot of times the White House will like to withhold that until sort of the end of the negotiation process so they don't fire that bullet too early. They wait until they're almost at the finish line to get Trump involved.
0: All right. Classic problem with legacy media. I haven't been able to find out if the FISA extension was 1 year, 2 years, 4 years. How long did they extend the Foreign Intelligence Surveillance Act for?
19: I believe they were looking at 18 months, but it's interesting that you brought up those shifting timelines. the White House's request to Congress shifted, what the House Intelligence Committee wanted shifted, what Johnson was willing to back moved all over the place, and so were the demands from the conservative holdouts who wanted to see reforms. So that was actually a pretty messy process to get Section 702 reauthorized. But ultimately what the White House wanted was a clean 18-month extension so they didn't have to deal with this surveillance power issue for a while.
0: We got 18 months. Okay, you're the first person that's been able to answer that for me, not surprisingly. Sarah C. Bedford, thank you from the Washington Examiner. Follow her on X at Sarah C. Bedford. Follow me in the next segment of The Hugh Hewitt Show.
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9: Welcome back, America. If I were not so concerned that the United States was about to enter into a bad deal, which I'll talk about with John Podhoretz, I wouldn't cover this story, but I need a little break. This story is from the New York Post. 23 hantavirus cruise passengers returned home, quote, to all corners, including the U.S., and one is already sick. It reads, at least 23 passengers from the hantavirus-infected cruise ship N.V. Hondius have already left the boat and returned home, including to the United States, according to a shocking new report, and one of them has already gotten sick. The travelers did not realize that they had been exposed to the deadly virus, which has a mortality rate of up to 40%, when they left the luxury boat at its stop at its St. Helena, which is where Napoleon died, a tiny island in the South Atlantic, on April 23rd. So they got off. You know, it's been 2 weeks, according to a passenger who is still aboard the ship. Those 23 people are wandering around there, and until 3 days ago, no one had contacted them. The Australian went back to Australia. The one from Taiwan went to Taiwan. The American to all corners of North America. The Englishman to England. The Dutch to their home. I don't remember the rest. On Wednesday, one of those passengers, a Swiss man who had returned home with his wife, came down with a hantavirus. The man was initially taken to a Zurich hospital, tested negative for the virus, which can be dormant for up to 8 weeks. He's apparently just one of the many expedition passengers who decided to hit the road during the Dutch vessel's two-day stop in the British territory. The passengers were only informed of the terrifying virus outbreak days ago, according to the traveler who spoke to El Paz. All right. We've done this before. Coronavirus, remember? Cruise ships, we've done this before. Rule number one, don't panic. Rule number two, don't let anyone leave the scene of the virus. So what did they do? 23 people got off. Now, excuse, they don't know that they've got the antivirus. Okay, what do you do next? You print their names and locations out, and you ask them for a detailed list of everybody they've been in contact with and every place they went. So let's say there are five people in North America named Dwayne, Dwayne, Dwayne, Dwayne, and Dwayne. Well, I'll take my relief factor, and then I'll worry about it next hour. I got to take my relief factor because I doubt I've run into the antivirus person, but... And I doubt relief factor helps, but I do have to get a long run in tomorrow. I carry a curcumin research on Omega. I take it every hour.
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9: 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I'm coming right back with John Podhoretz. We'll continue to castigate the alleged deal reported Barack Ravid style when we come back to the Gugulet Show.
11: I just surrendered. I said I can't do it anymore. And I went back to the Bible and started reading again, and I learned that I'm either all the way in or all the way out. Hi there, this is Lon Solomon, and those words were spoken by Hulk Hogan. And how right he is. Jesus wrote to some Christians in the Bible and said, "Because you are lukewarm, I will spew you out of my mouth." He's looking not for perfect people, but for people who are all in. They don't always get it right, but they're all in as his followers. Are you? I hope so. Not a sermon, just a thought.
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13: News this hour from Town Hall. I'm Jason Walker. President Trump says the Iran ceasefire is on life support after he rejected Tehran's latest proposal to end the war. Authorities say that particular deal included some concessions on Iran's disputed nuclear program, but later Monday, the president dismissed it as, quote, garbage. Six people have been found dead in a cargo rail car on the U.S.-Mexico border.
14: Five men and one woman were found inside a boxcar at a Union Pacific rail yard. The victims were found Sunday as workers were inspecting one of the cars. Autopsies are underway. The Webb County Medical Examiner Dr. Corrine Stern told KGNS that all of the victims likely died of hyperthermia. Laredo is a busy trade port at the U.S.-Mexico border. In 2022, 53 migrants who'd paid to be smuggled into the United States died when the tractor trailer they were traveling in went from Mexico to Laredo and up to San Antonio in 100-degree heat. Two smugglers were convicted to life in prison. I'm Jennifer King.
13: Supreme Court is leaving women's access to an abortion pill untouched until later in the week. More on the story from correspondent Bob Agnew.
15: Justice Samuel Alito's order on Monday prevents restrictions on the drug imposed by a federal appeals court from taking effect for now. It allows women seeking abortions to continue obtaining the pill at pharmacies or through the mail without an in-person visit to a doctor. The court is dealing with its latest abortion controversy 4 years after its conservative majority overturned Roe versus Wade. Bob Agner reporting.
13: Democrats filing an emergency appeal to the Supreme Court seeking to halt a redistricting rule by Virginia's top court. State court had invalidated a ballot measure that would have given Virginia Democrats an additional 4, quote, winnable U.S. House seats. More on these stories at townhall.com.
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19: The problem with living for pleasure is that it's both short-sighted and the satisfaction never lasts. It's like waiting in line for 4 hours in an amusement park for a ride that lasts only 2 or 3 minutes. You may be looking forward to the weekend to go out or to take a trip with friends. It is not that those things are necessarily bad, but come Monday, there is this feeling deep down inside of you that something is missing. That something is a personal relationship with Jesus Christ. 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
11: I just surrendered. 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Hi there, this is Lon Solomon, and those words were spoken by Hulk Hogan. And how right he is. Jesus wrote to some Christians in the Bible and said, because you are lukewarm, I will spew you out of my mouth. 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Are you? I hope so. Not a sermon, just a thought.
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9: Grace America, I'm Hugh Hewitt, joined now by John Podhoretz, editor-in-chief of Commentary Magazine, my companion almost an hour a day, Monday through Friday, on the Commentary Podcast. Sometimes they take a day off. John, I have spent the first 2 hours inveighing against the alleged deal that Barak Ravid reported on today. I need a tag team partner to take over. It's a terrible idea. What do you think?
1: So we can just close up shop there. It's a terrible idea. And the question is why we're here now. I mean, it's 14 ideas or 12 ideas or something like that. And I don't frankly understand what's going on, because he told you on Monday, I believe, yes, that his bottom line was that the United States needed to secure physical control of the Iranian dust, the uranium. And that does not seem to be what is lined up in this report, which we don't have like a piece of paper here. But if the report is to be believed, he's looking for a way to wind down the war with words. And I don't know what changed between when he spoke to you and when Pete Hegseth spoke yesterday morning and when Marco Rubio spoke yesterday afternoon, and these two statements yesterday evening and this morning about how he was suspending the escorting of the ships through the Hormuz Strait called Operation Freedom, and that, you know, we were maybe on the way to a deal. So you spoke to him. Did it seem to you like he was
9: four red lines?
1: Or bending, or?
9: Three and a half red line. No enrichment ever. Not after 12, not after 15, right, not after. No enrichment ever. Number two, we get all the HEU. We get it. We get it. I guess we have to go dig it up, and the IAEA might help, but we didn't get into that. We get it. Number three, I said no missiles. And he said, well, it's a tough neighborhood. They might need some missiles. But inspections of those missiles. And then I brought up Tara Brooks. He said, they're out of money anyway. And that implies no funding of terror. Right. So I walked away feeling like, okay, this is good, and we're going to win. It's Munich 2.0 if he snatches defeat from the jaws of victory, isn't it?
1: I mean, you know, I said on our podcast, you're going in these world historical terms, I said, if this happens, and that's one of the reasons why I'm so skeptical of it, I think even he should be in a position to understand that this is the end of his administration as an effective, functioning political organization. He's pushed all his chips into the center of the table here. He will be mocked by his enemies. He will have disappointed his friends. He will cause the people who are his hardest line and most diehard supporters to come up with increasingly preposterous explanations for why this suspension is a victory that clearly it wasn't or won't be, and all of this happening seems to leave him in a worse rather than a better situation. Now, my colleague Abe Greenwald would tell you, look, the war was wildly successful. There is no Iranian nuclear program. Iran will not be able to get a bomb or create a bomb or build a bomb or enrich uranium henceforth. Its program is rubble. That's more than I ever have hoped for, and I understand that to be the case. But geopolitically, geostrategically, Iran will have some claim to the idea that it withstood, you know, it withstood the Colossus, it withstood Goliath, and is now standing. And I don't know what argument there will be against that.
9: Your friend and mine, Noah Rothman. Noah Rothman just made the point last hour that if China watches us fold up like a cheap chair, they will immediately assert control over the South China Sea in much the same way Iran does, and then settle for half a loaf. My argument to the president on Monday was, and because it's completely sincere from my point of view, this is the most important thing he's done. Up until now, it was the Supreme Court, but if he actually crushes the Iranian nuclear threat, that's a world historical achievement. That goes into the history books. You can hate him all you want, but if he defangs Iran and gets rid of their nuclear program, he won big time. This deal is not that, is it, John? A deal is not that.
1: No. By the way, the other problem that we face is that if we start defining the end game of this war as an agreement to reopen the Straits of Hormuz or an agreement... Right. to suspend the nuclear program, The problem here is that, say it's July 17th, and Israel bombs a Hezbollah site, and the Iranians say, we don't like this, so we're going to close the strait for 48 hours. What are we going to do then? I mean, it's always, it will always be conditional. And I think the weird part here is, if you think through the logic of what I just laid out to you, because Hormuz became the card that they played, he kind of has to go for regime change now, because if the thing that has to happen is that Hormuz remains open as a matter of course, without anybody worrying that it will be closed, the regime that is standing cannot remain standing, because it has closed the strait, and it now has that as its trump card, if you will. So he's actually deepened

0: weaken him further, both domestically and abroad. And secondly, he will be remembered in the history books as somebody who did not follow through on a great opening military victory to secure the political victory that is the inevitable result of a successful prosecution of a war.
1: Now, John, I think he takes in a lot of information. Do you think he's hearing this point of view? Because this point of view is, if you fold, you never get the stink off. You're not the art of the deal anymore. You're the art of the collapse. And so you can't fold right now. And 14 points is folding. Unless they can capitulate. I mean, that is theoretically possible. But capitulation, you leave them some dignity. But there's a lot more.
0: So Trump, right. So he said a couple of minutes ago, he said he's giving them a week to agree to the terms of the deal, whatever they are. And they may not be Barack Ravid's deal points. But he's giving them a week. Now, if in the course of that week he does not get the signals and signs that he wants, he can move toward forcing them to capitulate. And the one advantage of this week or a month or even 6 weeks or something like that of leaving the status quo as it is they're going to have to cap their oil wells. They themselves have hundreds of thousands of barrels of oil sitting on ships in the strait that we are not letting out. So when you cap an oil well, you are doing yourself immense economic and structural damage. So I don't really know whether, a long-term play is what he should be making here, but he's got to, stiffen his spine.
1: I agree, and I'm going to come back with John Podhoretz, and during the break I'm going to ask John to put himself in Bibi Netanyahu's place. Exactly, with elections coming up, with his career on the line, and have him speculate what Bibi might do, regardless of what President Trump does. Stay tuned. I'm Hugh Hewitt. It's graduation season, and what better gift to give graduates than the skill of asking questions? You've heard me talk about my dear friend Jan Janura and the wild adventure. Jan wrote a great book called Turning Small Talk into Big Talk. 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Our kids are absorbing that every day. That they're being told. You're a biological accident. The universe is pointless. It's random. That's a worldview being handed to them without our permission. But the new documentary, The Story of Everything, explains a far deeper truth, one written in the stars and in the very code of our DNA. It's called intelligent design, something that cultural gatekeepers on the left don't want to talk about, that we were created with a purpose by a creator. The Story of Everything does what no major studio would ever do. 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It's in theaters right now, but only through May 6th. 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
5: Welcome back, America. I'm Hugh Hewitt. I'm joined by John Podhoretz. John is a longtime editor of Commentary Magazine, and he is the host every morning, Monday through Friday, of the Commentary Podcast, which is my first listen whenever it posts. John also knows Israeli politics like very few people in America does. And I think, John, I think I've heard you say, and I agree with it, that the greatest living politician anywhere in the world is Bibi Netanyahu. And by politician, we mean people who repeatedly have to win election. He just keeps doing it. He just concluded a security cabinet meeting that went on a long period of time. I think it ended. What do you think he does right now if he thinks Donald Trump's about to make a terrible mistake?
6: So Bibi's hands have been a little tied in, this is not Iran related. So as the Iran ceasefire took place, Bibi turned his attention to his terrorist problem in the north, which is across the Lebanese border, the Iranian proxy Hezbollah, which has been the both a target, has been targeting Israel since October 7th and well before October 7th, with a gigantic cache of ballistic and other kinds of missiles. And of course, Israel has struck back with famously with the beepers, with the walkie-talkies, and decided in the course of this war that it was going to see what it could do to solve its Hezbollah problem once and for all by pushing Hezbollah, at the very least, north of this river called the Litani, which is about 20 miles from the Israeli border, clearing out the area, probably reoccupying it for the near future, and striking Hezbollah targets in their headquarters in Beirut. And Trump asked him at some point to stop hitting Beirut. It's the weirdest ceasefire ever. Israel and Hezbollah have a ceasefire that says that Israel can do whatever it wants in the ceasefire. Yeah. It can strike, it can hit, it can fire, it can respond. But the clear idea was, don't go into Beirut, don't strike in Beirut. I'm playing 17 cards. That complicates my life too much. Don't strike Beirut. So today they struck Beirut. The assassination of the head of the Rawan Corps, it was in Beirut. That says to me that Bibi now believes, whether this is, I don't think he would do something if Trump or Rubio or whatever asked him not to, said, please don't. It's too complicated for me. The gloves now may be off for Bibi in Lebanon. And the main thing for him in the election that is coming in October is that he needs to fulfill his promise. There are three promises. He was going to eliminate Hamas as a threat. He was going to pacify the northern border so that people living in the north of Israel are not living under this constant threat of missile attack, which they've been under, and that his lifelong or his career-long obsession with ending the Iranian nuclear threat would end in success. If he achieves those three aims, or at least substantially achieves those three aims, then his case before the Israeli people is very clear in the coming election, which is, I did it. I did what I said I was set out to do. I know you think that I'm partially responsible for October 7th, but I took the bull by the horns. I found this relationship with this American president that has led us to a new kind of authority, centrality, power. We are working together in a way that two countries have not worked together since World War II, and I am the leader to go forward. He's been prime minister for so long. I mean, he's been prime minister basically for 20 years with a gap, for like 17 years with a gap of a year and a half, somewhere in the middle. Won outright an election after not having won an election for many years. And he's got a really serious rivalrous challenge. The Israeli people are tired of him. He's been there too long in many ways. And he needs to make the case that he delivered what he promised. So he and Trump, they're not at cross purposes, because part of what he promised was this relationship with America that has come to this full flower. And Israelis love Trump and believe Trump is their best friend ever. He has to make a special plead that he deserves another term at his age, after all this time, after the security failures on October 7th meant that, you know, they had not been looking in the right way at the threat from Gaza, and say, I deserve another chance, or I deserve another term to be the person who can lead us forward, and then I will retire. But he's got two or three. He's got a major opposition party that is now formed under Naftali Bennett, his former deputy who became prime minister. He's made a coalition, a weird coalition with a weird politician. It's basically just it's Bibi versus the anti-Bibi party. And the threat to Bibi is that the anti-Bibi party has enough people who don't like him, enough exhaustion, and this sense that maybe he didn't finally deliver on all of his promises. That's their hope. That's their aim. So he knows this very well. He is under no illusions about what it is. He's not there because of love, and so he has to make good and say, look, who do you want? You want these schleppers or you want me? Look what I've just done. Look how the world has changed in Israel's favor.
5: Does he have it in him? Yeah. Or do you expect that he will say to himself, I've got to kill Iran more than I need to win this election, more than I need to have Donald Trump love me and Israel, and therefore I'm going to blow up this deal the old-fashioned way with bombs? I think the United Arab Emirates would be with him on this. We're not going to let the United States enter into a deal. J.D. Vance told me on this show, nation states have to act in their own interest. I don't think it's in Israel's interest to allow that 14-point deal to go. Do you?
6: No, but I don't think that he is going to hit at the 14-point deal in order to prevent Trump from signing it. That's a bridge too far. He is not going to intervene to save the United States from its own foolishness. That I think is that's would be wishful thinking for Hawks, and it would be very foolish for him to do that. If Trump is done, Trump is done. If he's not done, if he can encourage him to continue and say that, you know, we can win this, you just need to be more, you know, you just need to be more stout-hearted and steadfast and use us however you think we need to
5: us.
6: Be used.
5: He could say, blame us.
6: Also to help you achieve this resolution. We're here to do whatever is necessary to achieve the resolution where the United States wins this war with Iran. But I don't think he and the UAE will blow it up. First of all, I don't think they have the means or the... I don't think they have... They cannot bring this regime down. They cannot reopen the Straits of Hormuz. They cannot secure naval passage. The one thing Israel cannot do is have material effect on the naval, on the shipping in these areas that are 1,000 miles away from it. But it can serve as a partner if Trump wants to go and reestablish our military supremacy over Iran from the air and on the ground.
5: Gosh, I hope Prime Minister Netanyahu's on the phone with the president making that argument, because I think he is more persuasive than anyone else in the United States. He does not run us, but boy, he can be persuasive. John Podhoretz, I appreciate the extra time today. I greatly appreciate the commentary podcast every morning. Keep doing it. Do it more. Do it longer. Do it faster. Thank you, John. I'll be right back, America. Stay tuned.
0: SRN News, I'm Jason Walker. It has been a tremendous ordeal for many. The final remaining passengers on that cruise ship hit by a deadly hantavirus outbreak have disembarked and boarded flights to more than 20 countries, and then they'll be entering quarantine. A French woman was the latest to be confirmed as infected, while an American is suspected of infection after the initial testing. Asian shares trading mixed as optimism encouraged by a rally on Wall Street clashed with pessimism over worries about surging oil prices. Shares rose in Tokyo and Hong Kong in early trading, while Seoul, Sydney, and Shanghai were all declining. President Trump leaves later Tuesday for Beijing and talks with Chinese leader Xi Jinping. This is SRN News.
4: When we're in danger, our first instinct is to flee, right? 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We all want that warning when we're in danger. 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
5: Welcome back, America. I'm Hugh Hewitt. When I get exercised about something having to do with national security, try and get former United States Senator Jim Talent to join me. He's from the Board of Directors of the National Reagan Institute on Keeping America Safe and Secure and Against All Evil, or something like that. Senator Talent, welcome. I had lunch today with Roger Zakim, so I really can never remember the name of the Institute's board on which you serve.
11: That's fine.
5: But it's close enough.
11: You summed up our purpose.
5: Yeah, it's keep us safe.
11: Justice in the American way.
5: And I love that, and I love Roger. Now tell me, there's a 14-point plan, there's a 10-point plan. What do you make of all this?
11: I understand people concerned about an American president going wobbly because in the last 47 years, the only two that haven't in dealing with Iran are Reagan and Trump. But there is absolutely nothing about the life, the experience, the statements, or the writings of Donald J. Trump to suggest to me that he's going to split a pot when he holds four aces. And he thinks he holds four aces, and I think he does hold four aces. So, look, I'm willing to be convinced if there is a deal and it's a bad deal, I'll say so. But right now, I think he's just maneuvering you. And we're worried about him going wobbly. Let's not us go wobbly while we're worried about him. Let's give him some running room and see what happens.
5: Well, I'm going wobbly probably because on Monday he was on the program and he was adamant. No enrichment ever. And we get the highly enriched uranium. They may get some missiles, but not that many, and we need to have inspections, and don't worry about the terror proxies. They haven't got any money anyway. That's the summary, and I presented it as, this is your greatest achievement ever, and he didn't disagree with that. Real estate guys will cut deals if they get 75% of it.
11: Yeah,
5: that is
11: the
5: problem.
11: He says in the book, he says, I think very big. I push and push and push and push. And he said, sometimes I have to settle for less, but usually I get everything I want. Well, here's what I would say to you. He knew he went on your program. He knows the kind of questions you're going to ask. He knew what he was going to say, and he knew what he did say. And all that to me is a very good reason to believe that he's not going to do anything he told you he wasn't going to do. Like I said, I mean, I'll wait to see, but if I have to choose between trusting how he's handled himself, really, for the first term and now a year and a half into this one, as compared to this reporting, which I don't want to run anybody down, but no, I'm disinclined to believe it, and I'll point out to you, the blockade is still in force. The only thing he's done is he's...
5: He suspended Project Freedom.
11: He did. And I kind of think, and I'm not saying I agree with this. I think I disagree with it tactically from what I know. I don't think Trump's ever been that frantic to clear the strait. I mean, I thought it would happen a couple weeks ago. I think I said so on the show. I think he feels like it hurts the Iranians a lot. This whole episode's hurting them. And hurting other countries more than it's hurting us. I think eventually we will get the strait clear. But again, that's another point. If you're trying to signal to the other side in negotiations that they don't have you in a vice, you want to let them know that what they're trying is actually working. So look, there was always a possibility that this episode would end with the regime staggering on. If that happens, we have a lot of other tools to continue putting pressure on them, beginning with the economic ones. We have covert tools. We don't know who's being armed. in Iran. We have cyber tools. I've been surprised we haven't seen anything cyber. Maybe they've been doing it and we just don't know. We now have a new coalition in the Middle East. We have the UAE. We've shut down their financial transactions. So when the president says he holds all the cards, I think he does. And I don't think we're going to get a bad deal. I really don't.
5: Now, Jim, one of the things he does do, he often has done, is appear to be negotiation when he's not negotiation, because he loves to be known as someone who offered the deal, right? He likes to be known as someone, tried to make peace with them. This could be that, right?
11: Oh, sure. And it could have something to do with the Pakistanis asking to do something. Maybe the president is a little upset that not more countries stepped up right away to say, yeah, we're going to send ships. So he's figuring, okay, I won't initiate Operation Project Freedom right now. We'll just keep blockading the Iranians and see who calls me up and says, you got to get the strait clear. I mean, there's so many different variables out there, you.
5: Senator Talent's coming back on the other side. Don't go anywhere. He's the upbeat guy. We've had John Podhoretz, Noah Rothman, and me be the downbeat guys. Jim Talent's the upbeat guy. Stay tuned. Hey there, parents and grandparents. Hugh Hewitt here. Isn't it frustrating what our kids are learning about where we come from, why we're here? All the big questions. Sadly, they are often being told we're here by chance, by a happy accident. No real purpose to our lives, our being. So I'm telling everyone I can about the new documentary, The Story of Everything. The Story of Everything impressed me so much. 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It asks the questions mainstream media totally avoids. 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
14: I just surrendered. 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Hi there, this is Lon Solomon, and those words were spoken by Hulk Hogan. And how right he is. Jesus wrote to some Christians in the Bible and said, because you are lukewarm, I will spew you out of my mouth. He's looking not for perfect people, but for people who are all in. They don't always get it right, but they're all in as his followers. Are you? I hope so. Not a sermon, just a thought.
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5: Welcome back, America. I'm Hugh Hewitt, inside the Beltway with former Senator Jim Talent, who sits on the Reagan Institute Board of Directors. Senator, we all have our different red lines. Mine are not regime change. Mine are they commit verbally and in writing no enrichment ever. We get the HEU, and we get an inspections regime that is thorough, and it wasn't in the JCPOA, of all their facilities and of their missiles, and some kind of a deal on missiles. The president indicated they got to have some defense, and I understand that. But I'm not looking for them to hold elections or give up their money. I don't expect the Syria. What are your red lines?
11: Well, I guess if I had one, I mean, if the president called me up and asked my advice, and I don't have his cell phone number, I think I would say, Mr. President, the thing I would be very careful about is giving them sanctions relief unless we get everything that we want and unless we get it up front. And if there's something we want that they can't perform up front, no sanctions relief. In other words, I don't want Operation Epic or Economic Fury. I'm getting the names mixed up. I don't want Operation Economic Fury stopped. Don't let them up off the map. That's what they, in my opinion, what they really want. And no, I mean, if we have to walk away without getting everything we want, but we maintain all the other tools, the economic tools, the covert operation, the cyber, the Israelis, who are a tool in this. I mean, at some point, we're going to end this, right? So I think we end it with the strait open. And if the regime staggers on, we maintain our right to apply all other tools of power to continue constraining them and to continue trying to get them to collapse. So that would really be my red line.
5: Well, I agree with that, because money keeps them alive. And right now they haven't got any money. Now,
11: no, we're not helping them get off the map.
5: If a pollster comes to him and says, you're going to lose 50 seats in the House and you're going to lose 6 seats in the Senate, do you think he has to care about that? By the way, I don't think that's doable. I don't think that's possible. And no. I believe you can actually argue that Iran is a good thing electorally if you stay the course. If you fold, it'll kill you.
11: Yeah, I think the president is very confident that once we get past this and oil prices start going down with the prospect of them going down further, this will become, if anything, a political winner. Now, the truth of the matter is that this kind of an exercise, barring an unusual circumstance, is not going to switch a lot of votes in the fall. I mean, I think that's going to be about the other things that he's doing, the crime, the immigration, the energy policy, the fact that the economy is doing well. I mean, all of that. So, no, I don't think this president is, number one, I don't think he's that scared of the midterms. And I think if there is a president who would say, this is too important, I'm gonna continue doing what I'm doing now to make America great again, I think it's this president.
5: All right, so I want to switch just slightly on you. You ran against fairly mainstream Democrats, though they were leftists, but they weren't Graham Plattner, El Sayed in Michigan, Flanagan in Minnesota. What's happening over there? What has happened to the Democratic Party that you served with?
11: Well, I think the hard left has accumulated enough power within the party. And I don't, you know, I haven't traced all the ways that they've been able to do this, that the Democrats who are more in the center, to include incumbents, just don't feel that they can buck it. I think that they buck the trend, buck what they want. And, You need to get on some really insightful Democrats or political scientists to get the tracing of that. But and then they're energized on the left. I think it's going to take another probably significant electoral defeat in a presidential year for them to moderate. Remember, we kind of went through this in the 70s. They lost three presidential elections in a row. And then we saw Dick Gebhardt and Clinton and the others, forget the name of it now, but they start their more moderate thing and they move to the center and we get Clinton. And I think that, so this is a periodic thing with them. And I think we're going to have to win another presidential election. And then I think they'll moderate because otherwise they know they're going to be cut off from power.
5: The last question has to do with the Chinese. If Xi Jinping got on the phone last night with Donald Trump and said, we're not doing this summit unless this war is over, how does Trump react to that?
11: I think Trump finds a way to respond by imposing extra costs and consequences on the Chinese that are not directly related to this. I don't think Trump's going to let him. He is not going to let Xi Jinping think that he, Trump, wants this summit more than Xi Jinping wants it. That's another negotiating axiom. You don't ever let the other guy know what you want and how bad you want it. And frankly, I don't think Trump cares. I mean, I don't think that is a big deal. I think he'd probably laugh at it. I think he'd say, you think you're going to influence me on this? You need this more than I do.
5: I'm still looking for some reason to turn around. And you did mention, or John Podor, maybe Pakistan asked him and he's being nice to Pakistan because he doesn't want a war with India. That president's got a lot of stuff on his desk.
11: He may, look, we don't know what he's hearing from within that regime. And we've talked about this in the show a little bit. I mean, the fact that there is a hardliner who is, as a titular matter, in charge of the IRG doesn't mean that everybody in the IRG isn't cutting deals with Pazashkian or some of the others. I mean, that's what happens here. In other words, there are going to be factions within the IRG. So we don't know what the president is hearing about the possibility that they will basically agree to our terms. So, look, I hope there is a possibility that John Podhoretz and others who are so worried about this, and I understand why, that their concerns end up being vindicated. But remember, I listened to your interview with Noah, and you notice by the end of it, Noah was saying, you know, these reports out there, when I compare that to how Trump has handled himself through this whole thing, I'm kind of not inclined to believe in the reporting. And that's where I am.
5: All right, that's very relieving.
11: That's what Sarah Bedford was, too.
5: Yeah, and maybe I'm talking myself down off of the tree, but I'm still very worried that somebody somehow...
11: I'm one of these guys invested in the best result possible in Iran. I've gone back and reread Art of the Deal, and
5: all right, we're in the same place. We're both happy with the result. Jim Talent, you can follow him on X at Jim Talent, and you can stay with me. I'll be right back on the Hugh Hewitt Show.
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5: Welcome back, America. You may not have been watching late last night. Barack Obama, former president, was on The Late Show with Stephen Colbert. It's like The Late Show turned into the farewell tour of left-wing Democrats with Stephen Colbert. Cut number 13.
21: The White House shouldn't be able to direct the Attorney General to go around prosecuting whoever the president wants to prosecute.
22: Right, because technically it's under the executive branch, technically, but the norm is that it's independent.
21: The idea is that the Attorney General is the people's lawyer. It's not the president's consigliere.
5: Hey, that's all nonsense. He taught constitutional law, I fear, for his students now. The Attorney General works for the president. His Attorney General, Eric Holder, was as political as any Attorney General of my lifetime. 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
3: News this hour from Town Hall. I'm Jason Walker. Well, despite the cruise ship outbreak of a rare rodent-borne illness, global health officials say the risk to the general public remains very low because the hantavirus germs do not easily spread between human beings. And our man accused of storming the White House Correspondents' Association dinner, pleading not guilty to charges he attempted to kill President Trump. Here's Bernie Bennett.
20: Cole Thomas Allen was handcuffed and shackled and wearing an orange jumpsuit when he appeared in federal court for his arraignment Monday. Allen didn't speak during his brief hearing. One of his attorneys entered the plea on his behalf. Allen's lawyers are asking U.S. District Judge Trevor McFadden to disqualify Acting Attorney General Todd Blanche and U.S. Attorney Jeanine Pirro from direct involvement in prosecuting him because they could be considered witnesses or victims in the case, creating a potential conflict of interest. Bernie Bennett in Washington.
3: Well, several nations are trying to help mediate an end to the war in Iran, but as correspondent John Gambrell reports, Washington and Tehran are making demands that neither side will accept.
24: These difficulties and these challenges seem insurmountable at the moment, and we are seeing an uptick in attacks both in the Persian Gulf, targeting Gulf Arab countries, as well as ships in the region, as well as increased fire between Israel and the Lebanese militant group Hezbollah, which Iran backs. All these things together could be enough to tip this region back into open war.
3: Supreme Court setting the stage for Alabama to get rid of one of two largely black congressional districts before this year's midterms. Now, this decision comes after the court in April, a month ago, struck down a majority black U.S. House district in Louisiana as an illegal racial gerrymander. More on these stories, townhall.com.
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14: I just surrendered. I said I can't do it anymore. And I went back to the Bible and started reading again, and I learned that I'm either all the way in or all the way out. Hi there, this is Lon Solomon, and those words were spoken by Hulk Hogan. And how right he is. Jesus wrote to some Christians in the Bible and said, because you are lukewarm, I will spew you out of my mouth. He's looking not for perfect people, but for people who are all in. They don't always get it right, but they're all in as his followers. Are you? I hope so. Not a sermon, just a thought.
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4: When we're in danger, our first instinct is to flee, right? This instinct has saved many people, but the problem is we don't always recognize it. We all want that warning when we're in danger. And if you think about eternity, you start to see that God's Word, the Bible, is a warning to each of us. He tells us that every wrong thing we've ever done, no matter how big or small, puts us in eternal danger of being separated from God. But you know, there's a way of escaping that. 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He offers forgiveness and a new life through a relationship with Him. 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

0: Morning Grace, America. Hugh Hewitt, welcome to Hour 3 of today's program. As you begin your commute home, I bring you the one and only Mary Catherine Hamm. She is the host of the Getting Hammered podcast. She is the host of the Normally podcast. She's a Fox News contributor. She has guest hosted for me in the past, and I hope again in the future. And she's funny. However, we are agreed, Graham Plantner is not funny. Mary Catherine, I listened to your Getting Hammered with Vic Mattis this morning, and yesterday I wrote about Graham Plantner for Fox News, saying, this is not funny. This is not a joke. Tell people what you think about it.
1: Well, I think, first of all, I hate being gaslit about the idea that Nazi tattoos are bad. Like, that's a, we all pretty much agreed on that until they had a Democratic Senate nominee who they wanted to support who has a Nazi tattoo. And then they're like, oh, wait, well, you have to really take it in context. There is no context. It's bad. It is a useful heuristic for somebody being very bad and dumb in the extreme if they have something like that tattooed on their body. But it's a neat trick they're doing where Democrats can see white supremacy everywhere, except for on the guy with the Nazi tattoo. But look, you don't have to only use the Nazi tattoo. You can ask, has this guy lauded Hamas and its tactics before, another Jew annihilating group? Indeed, he has. There's a lot of things that line up here. Has he appeared on the podcasts of anti-Semitic forces in the national conversation? He has. He said he's a big fan. So there's several things you can put together. But I would say that, like, the doorway being the Nazi tattoo is like a perfectly reasonable way to make your decision about this guy being not good.
0: It is, and I want to tell you what I object to the most is when Chris Van Hollen and other people say, and they don't say it out loud exactly like this, give him a break, he has PTS. You know what? A lot of people have PTS and they don't get Nazi tattoos. Moreover, a lot of people without PTS do. Moreover, you remember how we went through that whole phase where everyone in the military was a skinhead and an extremist?
1: Yes.
0: And it wasn't true? It wasn't true. It slandered everyone, and that was a left-wing talking point? Well, the one guy that turns out to have been that was this guy. And I don't think we ought to overlook that.
1: No, they've been telling us for 6, 7, 8 years, right, that the military is just crawling with white supremacists and extremists. But the second we find one with actual evidence, and by the way, one of the ways white supremacists identify each other is tattoo art, guys. That's how they do it. The second we find an actual person, instead of slandering this whole group of service people, they can't manage to decide that that's a problem. It's really bad form. In fact, Jon Favreau, when he was going back and forth with me about it, implied that I was the problem for not being patriotic enough to support this brave Marine who I was sneering by noticing that he has a Nazi tattoo. And I'm like, sir, no. Like, I'm not the problem for noticing. There can be service members who have bad intentions and do bad things. We all know that. I objected to the mass smearing of everyone. And now, again, once you have a real person who's running for Senate, for whom there is real evidence, they're like, moving right along.
0: How dare you, Mary Catherine,
1: question his patriotism?
0: Once you make the Pod Save America bro hate list, you've really made it. I've been on it for years because I think Ben Rhodes is a moron, and I've been very explicit in explaining the reasons why. The other guys don't bother me. They're just talking head entertainment. What are the talking points President Obama wants us to put out? But Ben Rhodes thinks he knows something, and he doesn't know anything. But once you've made their list, you've really made it in the land of conservative commentary when you draw the ire of the Pod Save America bros. Let me talk a little bit about the other side of that race. It's not just Graham Plantner. He wants to throw out maybe the most responsible member of the Senate. Now, I'm pretty conservative, and Susan Collins isn't conservative as me, but she represents Maine in a way very few senators embody their state. She's so thoroughly Maine, she can't walk down the street without 10 people saying hello and she remembers their name. She's from the county, Aroostook, I think it's called Aroostook, the one that's up near the Canadian border. There's nobody up there, like 8 people in the hardware store her family runs. She's as Maine as they get, and they want this guy who went to Hotchkiss and was at the Tune Inn in D.C. to take her out. That's the dumbest move Maine could make.
1: Yeah, no, I think you're right. I think that she knows that she's always going to face a fight, right? She's in this blue-purple state. She knows that somebody's going to come at her every time. So I think she's very prepared, as is her staff, for this idea. And also, it just gives the lie to the critique from many who don't like Trump or who are left of center or who former conservatives even who say like, oh, well, Trump is the actual problem and his sort of way of doing things is the problem. If you say now that Susan Collins is the problem, perhaps you are just a Democrat. Like you just are, you're just four very far left people. And I would appreciate you being honest about that and not claiming that there's some other form of Republican, which is exactly Susan Collins, which you would be okay with.
0: Yeah. And I want to go back and ask you about the PTS. I'm coming up on my, you work with Travis Manion Foundation. I work with the fund. So we both deal a lot with veterans who brought back wounds, both visible and invisible, from the war. I really hate when people attribute anything that they don't like to PTS, because people with PTS actually struggle. They work very hard to make sure it doesn't take over their lives. And I think this is creepy with Chris Van Hollen saying, oh, this guy has had his bad days because of PTS.
1: Yeah.
0: I don't like other people making that argument for veterans. Do you have an objection to it?
1: No. Yes. The effects can be very real when you come back from combat. Of course, he got this while he was in service on leave. I think this is part of the sort of victim hierarchy of Democrats. Like once you have an identified issue, they will just blame everything on that. Like, you know, the stutter for Biden or dyslexia for Newsom. And it's not fair to use that in that way. And it actually insults other people who struggle with this. And by the way, if you do have struggles and you have gone through dark parts of your past, you reckon with that and you say, like, I got this really awful tattoo. And you don't lie about the fact that you didn't know what it was, because he's a military history buff. There are contemporaneous reports from friends that he knew what it was. And his own political director, who took off from the campaign because of this, was like, guys, he knows what it is. So you have to reckon with the mistakes if you indeed made mistakes in a dark period of your life. You should be able to come back from that, but you have to actually tell us how you repaired.
0: Now, I also have a theory, which I'll test out on you because you're very sharp on this stuff. The governor got out, and she cited polling, or other people cited polling. I think she got out because she didn't want to deal with the left for 6 months. She's 79 years old. She'd be the lowest ranking member of the Senate. Janet Mills.

0: maybe wanting to take a pass on this, and that, yes, the left is particularly aggressive about people like her when they want a Graham Plattner in the race instead, and so that might not be a pleasant trip for her, and she wants to opt out of it.
1: Now, broadening the scope, we have in Michigan, Mr. El Sayed, who's, you know, basically a stand-in for Hamas, and we have in Minnesota, Peggy Flanagan, who's to the left of Tim Walz by a lot, if you can believe that. What's happened to our Democratic friends? Because I got lots of Democratic friends that I went to college with. They've been my friends still. They've always been wrong, but they've never been crazy.
0: Yeah, I don't know if it's this year, because midterms will be challenging for Republicans regardless, but I hope it's this year that they have to contend with the fact that they are too far left for so, so very many people. I was just looking at numbers for union households and how they've gone from a 31-point advantage for Democrats in presidential elections to an 8.1 over, like, you know, 30 years. These are generational losses of people who were steadfast Democratic voters, and they're going further and further. I mean, El Sayed was on the trail with Hassan Piker, who is fanboyed for Hamas many times, or Hezbollah specifically, and its flag, 2 weeks after an attempted massacre of Jewish schoolchildren by a Hezbollah-inspired attacker. Like, the idea that that's even happening is crazy, and I would imagine that many normal voters will look askance at it, or yeah. I would hope.
1: Last quick question. There's a deal floating around. I hate it. I hate everything to do with the deal. We have 1 minute. I don't think Trump is behind it. I don't think he'll agree to it, but what do you think?
0: Yeah, I'm skeptical of all first reports of these things, so I'll wait for it to shake out a little bit more. Also, any deal that's on the table can be scuttled very quickly in the age of Trump. Like, he'll see something that is, like, allegedly a one-page deal, and then it'll be gone within 2 days. So I would not set your sights on it as something that is definitely happening just yet.
1: From your lips to President Trump's ears, because it's what made the one page that the Wall Street Journal loves so much in their reporting is nothing short of Munich 2.0. Mary Catherine Hamm, host of the Getting Hammered podcast with Vic Mattis, follower on X at MKHammer, and of course at Normally, our other podcast, Don't Go Anywhere America. You'll see her on Fox News as well. Stay tuned. Philip Balboni is next on The Hugh Hewitt Show.
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0: be looking forward to the weekend to go out or to take a trip with friends. 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
1: I just surrendered. I said I can't do it anymore. And I went back to the Bible and started reading again, and I learned that I'm either all the way in or all the way out. Hi there, this is Lon Solomon, and those words were spoken by Hulk Hogan. And how right he is. Jesus wrote to some Christians in the Bible and said, "Because you are lukewarm, I will spew you out of my mouth." He's looking not for perfect people, but for people who are all in. They don't always get it right, but they're all in as his followers. Are you? I hope so. Not a sermon, just a thought.
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3: Film/Hugh. 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I'm Hugh Hewitt, back with my monthly guest, Philip Balboni, founder and editor-in-chief of GlobalPost.com. Philip usually brings me bad news, but he brought me good news today, because the story we are focused, the lead story in Global Post today, is about local election in the United Kingdom, which Philip tells me is going to lead to Keir Starmer getting kicked around a lot. I don't like Keir Starmer. So, Phil, you made me happy this morning. 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
3: You'll be smarter than anyone you know about world events, because the Global Post does what the New York Times and the Washington Post and Wall Street Journal used to do together. Cover the world in depth, and they do it with maps and graphics. There's also a free opportunity for teachers and students, which I hope we talk about at the end. But let's talk about Keir Starmer and these local elections. First of all, Phil, I don't understand British Parliament very well. What are the local elections? There are 3,000 of them, but who's standing for what?
4: There's actually 5,500 of them, and these are the local councils, Hugh. It's not Parliament. So the parliamentary election that brought Keir Starmer to power, the Labour Party, 2 years ago, is a different animal. And those elections aren't due until 2029, unless the Prime Minister decides to call them early. So these are local elections across England, Scotland, Wales. And this is basically like the United States. It's, city councils or mayors up for re-election or election. So that's what this is about. But it's a very important, it's really grassroots British politics. And so I think the headline in our lead story today said it very well. We said, a storm is coming for the governing party. That would be Labour, of course. They could lose a significant number of seats. They have the most seats, council seats, up for election, more than 2,100. They could lose a lot, maybe not all, but, maybe 1,500, 1,800 seats.
3: Remember, Phil, when the Conservatives got wiped out in Canada maybe 20 years ago, they were down to like two seats. Waves like that do happen in parliamentary systems. Now, there are five parties. There are the nationalist parties, both Wales and Scotland, the Green Party, Labour, Tory Conservative, and now Reform. Who's going to emerge
4: Reform
3: the winner
4: UK.
3: Out of this?
4: Right.
3: Yeah. Who's going to be the
4: Reform
3: winner?
4: Reform UK is likely to be the big winner tomorrow. The leader of Reform UK is Nigel Farage, pretty well-known guy, certainly in UK, but also in the United States, friend of our president. And he is best known for really being the spark plug behind taking Britain out of the European Union. So he is doing extremely well. He's likely to come in, his party's likely to come in first, perhaps with a dominant performance. Labour is going to get wiped out, probably. The Conservatives will go down even more. And the Green Party, which is, I guess you could say, a left party, was pretty much, not single issue, but very heavily into the environment, but has now broadened their focus to pocketbook issues as well. So they are expected to do extremely well. So, you know, what's interesting here is that, I mean, British politics is really now... poised to be very different than it had been for, shall we say, centuries, you know, with two parties dominating. I mean, you have to think about the United States here with our two dominant parties and pretty much nobody else. Would this ever happen here? Who knows? I mean, but I think it's interesting.
3: Well, what interests me, Phil, and I don't know if it works this way, Reform is new, and so they don't have much of a bench. They don't have a lot of backbenchers in Parliament. Do they expect the local elections to produce local candidates who can run in the next parliamentary general election so that Reform, they'll probably do a deal with the Tories to divide up constituencies for first past the post, but they need candidates. Do you think you'll get their candidates out of tomorrow?
4: I'm sure that, I mean, there have been a lot of kind of high-profile defections from the Tory party over to Reform. If they do extremely well tomorrow, I think, you know, success in the parliamentary elections when they're next held and having the right candidates will follow. I mean, this will be a major signal that the British public, or at least a substantial percentage, is backing the ideas. Reform is about immigration. It's about the economy. It's about national pride. It's about, we quoted one woman in our lead story today who said, "I just want my country back." That's kind of is a simplistic way of saying it, but kind of they're not happy with the way things are right now.
3: I saw that quote, and I think she said something like, "I want to be British again." Now, British is actually, it's not a particular ethnicity. It's, you know, it's four different countries. So being British is not saying, I want to be a stuffy Tory from London. It encompasses a lot, but it's 2,000 years of history. It goes back to even before William.
4: And if you're living in Scotland and Wales or the Northern Ireland, you're different people, right? But,
3: right.
4: I mean, if you're old enough to remember the past, even like the post-World War II, when people felt like one country, right? It is the United Kingdom, and they remember that, and they want to feel that again. Is that possible in our crazy world today? I surely don't know.
3: I cannot wait till Friday and the Global Post, because I want to know what the results are. I don't know that anyone's going to cover this. That's why the Global Post exists, to cover stuff like that. Let's quickly remind people, Phil, the Global Post does a great work by being available to teachers and students. How do they sign up for it for free?
4: Just go to the website, globalpost.com, look for Global Education in the navigation, and then you are able to sign up. We have a special link for high school students, college students, and teachers, entirely free for as long as they're a student. Teachers are forever free. We have middle school, high school, college, and university. You could be in another country, or you could be in the United States. We have more than 16,000 of them, and we just did a survey of all the students. It's wonderfully encouraging. I've said this to you before, Hugh. I think it's one of the most important things we do, is helping these young people discover the world and be better informed. You really need to do that.
3: I think those students who understand the world will be the leaders of our country and maybe those other countries in which they're getting the Global Post. By the way, the best graphics in the business, far better graphics than the Post or the New York Times or the Wall Street Journal. I don't know who does them for you, Phil. Sometime we should talk about that, but your graphics are amazing. 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He's not a sponsor. We just love the Global Post. Go to QH, and you'll get 50% off of the Global Post. Phil Balboni, thank you. P. Balboni on X, stay tuned in America. I'll be right back.
5: SRN News, I'm Jason Walker. It has been a tremendous ordeal for many. The final remaining passengers on that cruise ship hit by a deadly hantavirus outbreak have disembarked and boarded flights to more than 20 countries, and then they'll be entering quarantine. A French woman was the latest to be confirmed as infected, while an American is suspected of infection after the initial testing. Asian shares trading mixed as optimism encouraged by a rally on Wall Street clashed with pessimism over worries about surging oil prices. Shares rose in Tokyo and Hong Kong in early trading, while Seoul, Sydney, and Shanghai were all declining. President Trump leaves later Tuesday for Beijing and talks with Chinese leader Xi Jinping. This is SRN News.
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0: We live in an age of tremendous global unrest. Everybody longs for peace. But for millions today, it is only a dream. There are currently 13 wars happening around the world involving dozens of countries. But our lack of international peace is merely symptomatic of our greater need for personal inner peace. The peace comes only from Jesus Christ. Scripture calls Jesus the Prince of Peace. On the night before his death and subsequent resurrection, Jesus Christ told those who trusted him,
10: "Peace I leave with you. 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
0: Do you have the peace of Jesus Christ? 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That's 888-NEED-HIM.
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13: Yeah.
3: Welcome back, America. I'm Hugh Hewitt. I neglected to tell you, when I was at the premiere of The Story of Everything, which I'll tell you about next segment, on Monday night, I saw Lisa Nelson, big boss over at the American Legislative Exchange Council, and I chortled. Chortled is a word that will go over the heads of the Steelers fans, but I was joyous because ALEC is a great sponsor, American Legislative Exchange Council, and their new edition of Rich States, Poor States just came out. 19th time that they've done it. They have been piling up wins through the state legislatures for a dozen years now, and they keep track of which states are getting richer as a result of legislative policy changes and which are stuck in the past or using regressive, progressive policies to drive themselves down further. And so Rich States, Poor States came out in the 19th annual edition. Guess who went over Michigan? Ohio did. Ohio is now rising in the rankings and Michigan is falling. So that's really why it's one of my favorite reads. But it's one of my favorite reads because you can find out the details of your state. Utah won again. Florida's still in second place. Those two are perennial champions. But in between, there's a lot of space. You don't want to be in the bottom 20. You want to be in the top 20. If then you're in the middle 10, you want to be moving north, not south. Michigan's fallen. Ohio's rising. And to me, that's what you really want to take away from richstatespoorstates.org. But go get your own free copy of it right now. richstatespoorstates.org. richstatespoorstates.org. Find out how your state is doing and why they are doing it. You'll find out at richstatespoorstates.org. Now let me go to the president today in the East Room. He's celebrating Mother's Day, I believe, and had a lot to say about it. And let's start with cut number one.
8: But no one should ever doubt the resolve of America's military moms. They're incredible. From the start of our republic down to today, our nation's been strengthened by the love and devotion and the commitment of incredible women. These are really incredible. You're really incredible women who've served our country, supported our troops, and poured out their care and compassion for this nation that we all love. So I just want to thank everybody, and happy Mother's Day, and God bless you all. Thank you very much. Thank you.
3: I'm glad he said that, because my daughter's a military mom, and the Fetching Mrs. Hewitt is the daughter of a military mom and is a military brat. And they do work very, very hard. My son-in-law is deployed right now. And so I go down there whenever I can. I'm going to go down this weekend. Fetching Mrs. Hewitt is there this week. Family tries to help out. But it's still, you're single-momming it a lot, especially when there's a big deployment. And good for the president to salute them. He also talked about the blockade and the pending deal, which I played already, but I want to play it again for you. Cut number two.
8: We're dealing with people that want to make a deal very much, and we'll see whether or not they can make a deal that's satisfactory to us. We have it very much under control. The blockade is unbelievable. The Navy's been incredible. The job they did is like a wall of steel. Nobody goes through. In particular, the Iranians, they're not getting anything through one way or the other, so they're out of business. And we'll see whether or not they are agreeing. And if they don't agree, they'll end up agreeing shortly thereafter. So that's the way it is.
3: The deal, as it's been reported, is a terrible deal. So I'm hoping that that is wish casting by Pakistan or Qatar or one of the intermediaries. President Trump on this program on Monday had very definitive red lines. We get the highly enriched uranium. They repudiate enrichment forever. Very, very clear. Missile caps. Lots of inspection. Very, very clear. Very clear. So what we saw reported today is not clear. It's bad. I'm in the Relief Factor studio. I'm going to take my Relief Factor in the first hour. I'm going to show you again what a packet looks like. That's it. It's got Icarian curcumin, resveratrol omega in it. I took it in hour one. I remind you, in hours two and three. You can feel better every day. You can get out there and get your miles in. I did not do anything today. It was raining. I went downtown instead for lunch. And I always do that on rainy days. I spare myself. I'm not going out in the rain anymore. I don't have to. I've got my body in pretty good shape, my health in pretty good shape after 50 years of trundling, running originally, racing a lot. And so all I want to do is fend off the minor aches and pains that come with aging and exercise. And that's what Relief Factor does. The starter pack is $19.95. You take three packets of those four nutrients, which I showed you, every day for the first week, two packets a day for the second week, and then you're on the one packet a day for years, 13 and a half years for me. 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Stay tuned. I'll be right back.
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0: Hey there, parents and grandparents. Hugh Hewitt here. Isn't it frustrating what our kids are learning about where we come from, why we're here? All the big questions. Sadly, they are often being told we're here by chance, by a happy accident. No real purpose to our lives, our being. So I'm telling everyone I can about the new documentary, The Story of Everything. The Story of Everything impressed me so much. 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The Story of Everything is an absolute game changer. 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
5: When we're in danger, our first instinct is to flee, right? 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We all want that warning when we're in danger. And if you think about eternity, you start to see that God's Word, the Bible, is a warning to each of us. He tells us that every wrong thing we've ever done, no matter how big or small, puts us in eternal danger of being separated from God. But you know, there's a way of escaping that. 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Then Jesus rose from the dead and lives forever in heaven and wants you to be there too. He offers forgiveness and a new life through a relationship with Him. 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
0: Welcome back, America. I'm Hugh Hewitt. In the last segment, I mentioned the story of everything, which I'll tell you about in a second. But President Trump, also in the East Room today, talked about military recruitment and how it's soaring. I want you to hear this. Cut number 3.
7: Be confidently that at this moment we have the highest recruitment, the most successful recruitment for the military, Army, Navy, the Navy, Air Force, Marines, Coast Guard, Space Force, all of it. We have the highest recruitment, the best recruitment that we've ever had. We have lines of people wanting to get in. We're taking people based on their fitness and their quality. We're taking, you wouldn't believe what the difference it is. And Washington, D.C. is an example. And that's why it's so sad when Melody comes up and talks about that one event because, you know, the numbers in Washington, D.C. Are so incredible. The numbers have gone down from we had a place that was so unsafe, our great capital, and now it's considered one of the safest cities anywhere in the United States.
0: Yeah, I did the Museum of the Bible on Monday night. That's where we premiered the movie of The Story of Everything God film, which I'm about to tell you about. Completely safe, National Guard all over the place. And you walk out in the middle of, yeah, it's been 10:30, 11 o'clock at night, National Guard walking around. It's very safe. Police presence works. It just works. National Guard presence works. It does work. And military recruitment is up. They like to be part of making the country safe at home and abroad. So good on the president. He's right about that. Now, about the story of everything, .film/you. It's a magnificent movie. It's gotten amazing ratings on Tomatoes. It's gotten amazing critical reviews. That's because it's an amazing 90-minute documentary that explains everything to you and refutes scientific materialism. It is the argument from design. It is the argument for the theistic understanding of the universe. It does not get into the different competing religious theories about the maker of the universe, but it's definitely a designer out there. You gotta do your homework after you figure that out. But The Story of Everything does what no major studio would ever do. It equips you with the evidence to defend your faith. It's in theaters right now. It's going to be there for 2.5 more weeks. Go this weekend. When you go to thestoryofeverything.film/you, you also get a free ticket for a student. So go there first. thestoryofeverything.film/you. Also at thestoryofeverything.film/you, you'll see the interview I did with Stephen Meyer, one of the producers of it, the head of the Discovery Institute. Great interview with Stephen. I'm going to have him back because I love the movie so much. Go and check it out, thestoryofeverything.com. Now it's graduation season, so I want to remind you about turning small talk into big talk. That's the title of the best-selling book by Jan Janura. Jan's a very dear and old friend of mine, known him for decades. He finally sat down and wrote the book that led to his business success, his success in ministry. Turning small talk into big talk is about questions, about how to ask great questions, how to answer them seriously with other great questions. It was a Amazon staff pick, a Barnes & Noble bestseller, Porch Life number 4. It got the prestigious award from Publishers Weekly. And it's because it's fun, it's easy to read, it makes sense. And if you got a graduate in your life, they got to go out and find a job now. And to find a job, you've got to learn not only how to answer questions, but to ask the right questions. Not small talk. Small talk never got anybody a job. You got to get it to the next level. And this is the book for you. And if you struggle in conversation because you're shy, this is the book for you. Turning small talk into big talk. 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Head there right now. Let me also tell you, while I got a minute, about andrewandtodd.com. And I did tell you this story. I went to the Washington National game on Sunday here in town. Sat next to an out-of-towner, Brian. 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Let me finally tell you, if you're watching on the Salem News Channel, Larry Elder is coming up. 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We're owed a silver platter. We got over 100,000 subscribers. Harley, has that showed up yet? You gotta tell me when that comes. I'm waiting to hang that on my wall. 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I'll be right back with one more segment from Fox and Friends this morning.
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11: I just surrendered. 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And I went back to the Bible and started reading again, and I learned that I'm either all the way in or all the way out. Hi there, this is Lon Solomon, and those words were spoken by Hulk Hogan. And how right he is. Jesus wrote to some Christians in the Bible and said, because you are lukewarm, I will spew you out of my mouth. He's looking not for perfect people, but for people who are all in. They don't always get it right, but they're all in as his followers. Are you? I hope so. Not a sermon, just a thought.
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0: Welcome back, America. I was on Fox and Friends this morning with Ainsley Earhart talking about the California gubernatorial debate and race. Here is that segment, cut number five.
14: To react is Fox News contributor Hugh Hewitt. Good morning to you, Hugh.
0: Good morning. How are you?
14: Yeah, I'm doing great. Thank you. I'm sure you watched it. What did you think about it? Do you agree with that analysis that Xavier Becerra is probably the safest, more vanilla, middle-of-the-road candidate?
0: Becerra is a former congressman, attorney general, and he was HHS secretary during COVID. So it's very hard to read these polls in California. There are 61 names on the ballot. 61, 7 were on the stage last night. Steve Hilton's going to make it to the runoff. It's a jungle primary. Doesn't matter what your party is. Steve Hilton's ahead. Becerra Steyer, Tom Steyer, the billionaire, and Katie Porter, the former congressman, are second, third, and fourth. Becerra is bland. Tom Steyer is unlikable. Katie Porter is toxic. And Tom Steyer has spent about $130 million. The next closest is Marty Mahan, $10 million. So here's the reality. We get to June 2nd, which is election day, but it's actually election season. We won't know for 2 or 3 weeks after the end of voting, which has already begun, because it's a mail-out voting. It's a voting harvesting is allowed. It's a complete collapse system, almost a failed state. In some places, like Los Angeles County, with 100,000 homeless people in it. And so it takes forever to figure out who number two is going to be. Becerra is bland, and that kind of helps him when you're running against someone as unlikable as Tom Steyer. But Tom Steyer has picked up the endorsement of the California Teachers Association and the Service Employees International Union. So big union money, and Tom Steyer's money against Becerra's sort of been around forever blandness. We'll see. But Steve Hilton is the class of the pack.
14: Okay, yeah. And you're right. The jungle primary, which is on June 2nd, it looks like it probably will be Steve Hilton and Becerra. There's also Chad Bianco, the other Republican, who is the Riverside County Sheriff. He's running. But this, it was interesting to see how Katie Porter, she's now leaning into that viral moment. Remember when she was yelling at her staffer to get out of her shot back in 2021? Here she is with an ad where she's leaning into that, and then we'll play also what happened a few years ago when she was yelling at the staffer. Watch this.
15: Now, could you guys please get out of my shot? And the state could lose four. Get out of my shot. You also were in my shot before that.
14: Do you think that was a good idea? Because a lot of people might have forgotten about that.
0: It's a Hail Mary pass. I do not think it was a good idea. Congresswoman Porter, who used to represent me when I lived in California until 2016, she's unlikable in the extreme, and she has a reputation for being extraordinarily temperamental. She's a law professor like I am, but she's at UCI, I'm at Chapman, so we don't work together. But I've heard she's a very unlikable person like Tom Steyer. Javier Becerra is probably going to win second just by default, but Chad Bianco, got to keep an eye on him. Mm-hmm. He is a sheriff from a big county out in San Bernardino. Katie Porter, I think it's a bad idea to bring back what everyone remembers about her. Right, and that was the end of the segment. That's my bottom line. Vote for Steve Hilton. Don't take a chance. Don't get cute. Try and get two Republicans through the jungle primary. Hilton's the class of the pack. Stick with him. And stick right here. Larry Elder coming up on the Salem News Channel, the Salem Radio Network, and most of our major affiliates across the United States. Thank you for listening to the Hugh Hewitt Show.
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13: News this hour from Town Hall. I'm Jason Walker. French woman and two Americans testing positive and showing symptoms of the hantavirus.
19: Authorities announced the new cases as nations around the world repatriate passengers from a cruise ship hit by an outbreak and quarantine or isolate them. French health ministers. One of the 17 American passengers evacuated and flown to Nebraska also tested positive for the virus, but is not showing any symptoms, and another had mild symptoms, U.S. health officials said late Sunday. The World Health Organization is recommending close monitoring of the former passengers and many countries quarantining them. I'm Charles de Ledesma.
13: China says its exports rising 14% last month.
20: The newly released report comes ahead of this week's planned meeting between President Trump and Chinese President Xi in Beijing. The results beat analyst estimates and are a significant improvement from March's 2.5% year-on-year expansion. Imports have climbed 25.3%. That's slower than the 28% growth in March, but it's still robust. The U.S.-China relationship faces multiple challenges, including the U.S. war with China's ally, Iran. Rich Thomason reporting.
13: Israeli lawmakers approving a measure setting up a special tribunal that would try and have the authority to sentence to death Palestinians who were convicted of taking part in the 2023 Hamas-led attack that triggered the war. That measure was approved 93-0. And Israel has sent Iron Dome anti-missile batteries and personnel to the United Arab Emirates to defend the country during the war. U.S. Ambassador to the UAE made that announcement Tuesday. More on these stories, townhall.com.
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13: The MD-11 model cargo planes involved in last fall's deadly UPS crash in Louisville are returning to the air. More from correspondent Lisa Dwyer.
22: The plane crashed shortly after takeoff after the left engine flew off the wing. Three pilots were killed, along with 12 more people on the ground. The Federal Aviation Administration says it approved Boeing's proposed fix for the workhorse MD-11s after extensive review. Lawyers representing some of the families that lost loved ones say they hope the FAA was thorough enough to ensure the planes are safe. I'm Lisa Dwyer.
13: Well, the widow of a man who was killed in a mass shooting at Florida State University, suing ChatGPT maker OpenAI, blaming the chatbot for the contribution of the tragedy. The lawsuit says the gunman relied on AI to get the gun he needed. Townhall.com. A civil probe of the Southern Poverty Law Center, Julie Walker, reports.
23: The Alabama Attorney General announcing a civil investigation into the Southern Poverty Law Center's fundraising practices. This follows the recent federal indictment of the organization. The AG said he sent a subpoena seeking information about its donations and payments to informants, and that he's seeking to determine if the organization violated state laws related to charitable organizations or deceptive trade practices. President Trump's DOJ already announced a criminal indictment against the SPLC, accusing it of fraud. The center's officials have vehemently denied the accusation. I'm Julie Walker.
13: A new poll going in a different direction. It concludes younger Americans are more pessimistic than older ones about the job market situation. 3 years ago, it was just the opposite. More on these stories, townhall.com.
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2: Today, expect a mix of sun and clouds with pleasant conditions reaching a high of 70. Tonight will be partly cloudy with a low of 56. Tomorrow, anticipate cloudy skies with a breeze picking up. Showers and a thunderstorm are likely in the afternoon, bringing beneficial rain. Keep in mind that thunderstorms may bring gusty winds with temperatures reaching a high of 73. With the AccuWeather forecast, I'm meteorologist Joe Lundberg.
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1: With SRN News, I'm Jason Walker. Israel is sending Iron Dome anti-missile batteries and personnel to the United Arab Emirates. U.S. Ambassador of the UAE made that announcement early Tuesday in Tel Aviv. And Israeli lawmakers giving the green light to a measure setting up a special tribunal that would try and have the authority to sentence to death Palestinians convicted of taking part in the 2023 Hamas attack. President Trump leaves today for Beijing and talks with Chinese leader Xi Jinping, highlighting those talks, tariffs, and emerging technologies such as AI. Asian shares trading mixed as optimism encouraged to a record level on Wall Street. Shares rose in Tokyo but declined in Sydney and Shanghai. SRN News.
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2: Today, expect a mix of sun and clouds with pleasant conditions reaching a high of 70. Tonight will be partly cloudy with a low of 56. Tomorrow, anticipate cloudy skies with a breeze picking up. Showers and a thunderstorm are likely in the afternoon, bringing beneficial rain. Keep in mind that thunderstorms may bring gusty winds with temperatures reaching a high of 73. With the AccuWeather forecast, I'm meteorologist Joe Lundberg.
3: We live in an age of tremendous global unrest. 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The peace comes only from Jesus Christ. Scripture calls Jesus the Prince of Peace. On the night before his death and subsequent resurrection, Jesus Christ told those who trusted him,
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0: Glad you're with us. A high-energy Little League umpire in Southern California is going viral for his energetic and animated on-field antics. Sprinting, hustling, even sliding on his knees to see the best angle of a close play. Sawyer Sparks is making headlines for his big personality and commitment to getting every call right for kids in Bakersfield. Fox 58 Television says Sparks became an online sensation after a parent filmed his umpiring at a local game and shared it on Instagram. Justin Ritchie, the parent who filmed it, told the outlet he recorded Sparks so he could show his wife, who hadn't yet made it to their son's game. After capturing a few clips, Ritchie shared one online, and the internet went wild. Sparks told the TV station those dramatic moves are all about perfect positioning and razor-sharp accuracy, especially when he is the only ump on the field. One commenter wrote, "You cannot argue most calls just because of the guy's effort alone." That'll do it for this hour. For Nicole Murray and Mike Gavin, I'm Gordon Deal. Thanks for listening to This Morning, America's First News.
1: Nicole Murray with your money now. White House officials say President Trump has invited executives, including Tesla's Elon Musk, Apple's Tim Cook, and Boeing's Kelly Ortberg, to join his trip to China this week. Trump and Chinese President Xi Jinping are expected to discuss trade, artificial intelligence, export controls, Taiwan, and the Iran war. OpenAI Chief Revenue Officer Denise Dresser said on CNBC that we're at a tipping point in enterprise artificial intelligence adoption, and the startup's new deployment company will help with the push to get more companies on board. OpenAI announced the new business unit yesterday, which included the acquisition of AI consulting firm Tomorrow. Google's threat intelligence group said hackers are using AI models such as OpenClaw to uncover and exploit zero-day software vulnerabilities. The group said in a report that it had uncovered and likely thwarted an AI-developed attack. Futures are slightly lower ahead of additional inflation data later this morning. That's your money now.
2: Questions? We are the answer. 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
3: Breaking news this hour from Town Hall. I'm Rich Thomason. President Trump says the Iran ceasefire is on life support after Tehran's counterproposal to a U.S. peace plan fell far short. The U.S. blockade of Iranian ports remains in place. The president says his bottom line hasn't changed a bit.
4: Very simple. Iran cannot have a nuclear weapon. Can't have it. And if they did have it, the Middle East would be gone, Israel would be gone, and then hit Europe probably next. We're doing a service to the world. And this has gone on for 47 years. Other presidents and leaders of other countries that have the power should have done it, but they didn't do it.
3: Mr. Trump says he feels no pressure at all to cave to Iran's demands. A senior Trump administration official says that Israel is helping the UAE defend itself against Iranian aggression.
5: The U.S. ambassador to Israel, Mike Huckabee, said Israel sent Iron Dome anti-missile batteries and personnel to the United Arab Emirates to defend the country during the Iran war. At a Tel Aviv conference, Huckabee said, "I'd like to say a word of appreciation for the UAE, the first Abraham Accord member," adding, "Just look at the benefits. Israel sending them Iron Dome batteries and personnel to help operate them." The UAE has not immediately responded to a request for comment over the acknowledgement by Huckabee, though it underlines the growing defense relationship between the countries long suspicious of Iran. I'm Charles Tillotesma.
3: President Trump is preparing to depart Washington on a state visit to China. Beijing is a key Iranian ally, buying lots of oil from Iran. Could it start buying American oil instead? Stay tuned. Total of 18 Americans they had been on board that hantavirus cruise ship remain in isolation. 16 in Nebraska, 2 others quarantined in Atlanta. Dow futures down 50 points. More on these stories at townhall.com.
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10: Today, expect a mix of sun and clouds with pleasant conditions reaching a high of 70. Tonight will be partly cloudy with a low of 56. Tomorrow, anticipate cloudy skies with a breeze picking up. Showers and a thunderstorm are likely in the afternoon, bringing beneficial rain. Keep in mind that thunderstorms may bring gusty winds with temperatures reaching a high of 73. With the AccuWeather forecast, I'm meteorologist Joe Lundberg.
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22: Well, good morning, Washington, D.C. So good morning. Glad to be... No, I wasn't saying good morning to you. I already said good morning to you.
21: No, I know, but I'm just...
22: I got into the studio.
21: I'm just saying, but good morning. I'm joining in. I'm just... Good morning.
22: Oh, you're joining in as far as... I got you now. Okay. I got you. Hey, good morning, Washington, D.C.
0: Good morning,
22: Stephen. Yeah, there we go.
0: There we
22: okay,
0: go.
22: That all works.
0: That's all I'm doing.
22: That all works very well.
0: Right.
22: You know, whenever my wife and I...
0: Say good morning to each other becomes an argument about... saying good morning
1: no,
0: to...
1: No, it's good morning me. No, good morning you.
0: I already said good morning to you.
22: No, but whenever we go, like, to a lake or, you know, like the Potomac River is kind of... Even that
0: That's not a lake.
22: No, I know, but I'm saying even the Potomac River, it's not blue. I mean, it's kind of a murky brown. I don't know. It's a mix of murky green and brown, the Potomac is.
0: Well, yeah. Most rivers in the southern part of the United States are. Do you want to know why?
22: Okay, go ahead. I dare ask why.
0: It deals with what's called carrying capacity, with how much
22: you
0: silt.
22: Care?
0: No, carrying capacity.
22: Oh, carrying.
0: Yeah, so capacity.
22: That's your southern twang.
0: In dealing with hydrology and things along those lines, it's about how much silt can be suspended in the water without falling out, and the warmer temperatures actually allows for the water to carry more silt in it. It has more carrying capacity.
22: Okay.
0: So
22: okay.
0: If you were to go up to Minnesota at the very start, the head of the Mississippi River, the Mississippi up there is crystal clear.
22: See, that's where my wife would want to move then. Because every time we visit a body of water, that, you know, I mean, that's not the ocean.
0: Right.
22: She says... If that was only blue, if it could only be blue. And, of course, this brought to mind what President Trump was doing or is doing with the reflecting pool.
0: He's making it blue.
22: He's making it blue. Now, let me just say something.
0: So your wife's very happy about this.
22: Well, I don't know. I haven't asked her about it, actually.
0: Did you tell her good morning?
22: Too busy going back and forth with our good mornings. But no, seriously, though. And look, I get what President Trump is doing, and I think it's a great idea to clean the reflecting pool. And I'm all in favor of clean water.
0: Right.
22: We certainly don't want algae and all sorts of, you know, bacteria growing in the reflecting pool.
0: Yes.
22: To where it just looks
0: nasty.
22: Super dirty, right? Like a stagnant body of water.
0: Right.
22: And look, we as conservatives, we have argued that government should follow the law, follow the process, and respect the institutions that belong to the American people.
0: Agreed.
22: That principle does not suddenly disappear because Donald Trump is president.
0: That's true.
22: In fact, if you truly support President Trump, and I do, then you should understand that preserving public trust in government matters, especially when we are talking about one of the most recognizable and sacred landmarks in America, the reflecting pool between the Lincoln Memorial and the Washington Monument. Now, I bring all of this up because there's been a lawsuit filed.
0: Yes.
22: To stop President Trump from continuing from building basically a swimming pool. Right?
0: It's not deep enough. It's not making it deep.
22: No, I understand, but
0: it's not adding chlorine.
22: But he has brought in a pool contractor, swimming pool contractor, or contractors to come in and basically do what they would do if they were building a swimming pool.
0: Well, kind of. Okay.
22: Kind of.
0: I mean, he brought in people with subject matter expertise on how to have a body of man-made water stay clean and clear and look good and not be filled with algae and goose poop all the time.
22: I don't think it's the right thing to do right now, the way that it's being done.
0: Okay.
22: And look, let me be very crystal clear here before the left starts hyperventilating.
0: You want to be blue on this?
22: What's that?
0: Perfectly blue?
22: No, maybe. Maybe we could be perfectly blue. And before the, you know, anyone takes what I'm saying out of context, the Never Trump crowd, right? I support President Trump 100%. I think his instinct here is correct. I think the reflecting pool looked murky and greenish.
0: Absolutely.
22: And neglected. And if the goal is to improve water quality of the pool, improve the aesthetics, make the National Mall shine, especially during America's 250th birthday celebration this year, I understand exactly what the president is trying to do.
0: Okay.
22: And honestly, the idea that we should have a filthy-looking reflecting pool during the, you know, the 250th celebration of the United States itself would be embarrassing.
0: Yes.
22: I mean, we're talking about a July the 4th celebration tied to 250 years of American independence.
0: Right.
22: I mean, the entire world will be watching right here in Washington, D.C., and you can't have the centerpiece between the Lincoln and the Washington Monument looking like a drainage canal.
0: Well, you're about to.
22: Okay, if this, well, this lawsuit, they've asked a judge, they filed it yesterday, they've asked a judge to halt the beautification.
0: Mm-hmm.
22: We'll call it the beautification.
0: So we're going to have drained pool, half-painted blue, with equipment just kind of hanging around and cones and caution tape.
22: And I'm not so concerned. And one of the reasons that they said they're concerned about the environmental damage caused by painting or whatever is going to be used to line the reflecting pool.
0: Right.
22: I'm not really that concerned about that, because these are obviously commercial products that are used in swimming pools all across the country, all across the world.
0: Even in California, they use this.
22: Okay.
0: Stuff.
22: But my point is this. Did President Trump seek any sort of historical commission or their opinion on whether or not a blue reflecting pool is the best idea?
0: Probably not.
22: I'm a purist when it comes to architecture.
0: Okay.
22: I like preserving our history.
0: I agree.
22: And the question is, you know, there's certainly the argument about whether President Trump should have done this with basically a no-bid contract.
0: Right.
22: Right. And you could do that, whether it's the state or the local level. I mean, there are certain emergency procurement procedures.
0: Right.
22: If you have an emergency, you don't have to go and do, you know, the bid process where you got to advertise, you got to take all of the bids, and it takes such a long time.
0: Well, and that's part of the problem. Was the initial consultation work on this came back and said, oh, this is going to be hundreds of millions of dollars, I think $300 million, something like that, and it's going to take years. This will maybe be done by 2028, and that was the historical consultation they did, the bid process they did. That's when he came back. He was like, I can do this for $13
22: million. No, I think he could do it for even less.
0: Well, that's the number being thrown
22: out
0: right
22: now. That's where we're at right now?
0: Yeah.
22: All I'm trying to say is this is not a question of whether maintenance or modification can happen. I think this is a question of how much alteration becomes too much alteration, and you'd lose the historical quality.
0: Yeah.
22: I'm all for the water being clean, don't get me wrong.
0: But at this point, with this lawsuit, it doesn't look like that's going to happen in time for July 4th. If this gets slowed down, it'll grind to a halt. Let's get to the top three things you need to know. First thing you need to know, the man accused of trying to kill President Trump at the White House Correspondents' Dinner pled not guilty. Cole Allen appeared in

0: the argument. He just made a mad dash through the
1: with weapons, pulling the trigger with the shotgun aimed directly at the security agent on video that everybody's seen,
0: not realizing that he would have been a security threat.
1: I don't know. Second thing you need to know for tomorrow is we were just talking about a nonprofit organization is trying to stop the Trump administration from completing the beautification project going on at the reflecting pools along the National Mall. President Trump ordered the pools to be cleaned of the algae and goose droppings in the pools, and for the bottom of the pools to be painted blue. Charles Birnbaum, the president of the Cultural Landscape Foundation, says the president's plans are not in line with historic standards and that the pools should be painted gray, not blue. President Trump is hoping to have the cleanup work at the reflecting pools finished by July 4th in time for the nation's 250th anniversary, but the lawsuit is asking the court to stop all work on the pools indefinitely.
0: Yeah, those who are the plaintiffs in that suit say that blue water should be reserved for, like, you know, an amusement park.
1: Right.
0: Or a water park.
1: And I understand the gray versus the blue, but now we've got a fight, and what we're going to end up with is Indy race cars driving around an empty pool with construction tape coming up in August.
0: They'll put some water in it.
1: Not unless it's done. Third thing you need to know for tomorrow, paid family leave is now the law in Virginia. Governor Abigail Spanberger in Virginia signed legislation into law on Monday. The bill will now require the state to pay residents for up to 12 weeks of paid time off. That is for the birth of a child or the adoption of a child. Also applies to those caring for family members with severe illnesses and for individuals fleeing domestic violence. The money from the program is supposed to come from an added payroll tax on businesses with more than 10 employees.
0: Oh, we're out of time.
1: Yeah.
0: There's so much wrong with that.
1: Well, tell you what, we'll talk about it when American Grand Radio comes back. Stick around.
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1: There are lots of problems in America today. Fortunately, there are even more solutions if you know where to look.
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0: I believe so.
1: There's so much wrong with that. And I'm all about family, right? We're conservative. We're pro-family. We're pro-life. I mean, that's we need to be making more babies in this country.
2: Agreed.
1: So we certainly want to encourage responsible parents.
0: Yes.
1: There's lots of irresponsible parents in this country.
0: There are.
1: We want some responsible parents making more babies because we cannot have the mortality rate exceed our birth rate, which we are dangerously close.
0: Mm-hmm.
1: And again, families are critically important. We've been defending families for decades. The left has undermined marriage. They've weakened parental authority. They've mocked our traditional values. They've created these economic policies that make it harder to raise children in the first place. So why would I be, I don't know how you feel about it, but why would either of us be against this?
0: Well, one, it's government doing it. And government is amazing at wasting money. And so you bring in money, as you bring in money through taxation, that's taking money out of the economy. And so you're already making the economy less efficient. And then you've got to pay bureaucrats to process all that money. So that's a waste. And then you've got to spend that money back out. Okay, well, now we're doling out money. Now that's going to come at a cost too. So we've just added an increased cost of making the government do these things. That this is being run through the state coffers. As another welfare program, but this time for working parents, it's going to be wasteful.
1: Well, and it's not free. It's going to someone always pays.
0: Someone always pays.
1: And in this case, it's going to be on the backs of the small businesses.
0: Okay, but all right, yes, all right, go with that because this is a payroll tax.
1: This is a payroll tax.
0: This is a payroll tax that small businesses and large businesses, anybody with more than
1: the giant corporations, they have legions of accountants that. Will find ways to offset that.
0: No, I get all that. I'm just saying that they also have to pay it. It's not just small businesses paying it. It is big businesses paying it. It obviously has an outsized effect on small businesses, but it's not just small businesses paying the tax.
1: But see, here's the other part of this, is that you have now, if you're going to work for the state of Virginia as a government worker, you get this benefit, right?
0: Right, yeah.
1: 12 weeks paid leave.
0: Oh, no. This is anybody who works for any company in the state of Virginia, not just government employees.
1: Excuse me?
0: Yeah, any.
1: No, you what?
0: Yeah.
1: Private corporations?
0: Yeah. You're getting 12.
1: Are you kidding me?
0: That's what I understand the law is. 12 weeks of paid.
1: Hold on. It can't be.
0: No, that's what they were all saying. Everybody gets universal 12 weeks paid family leave.
1: And how are small businesses going to afford this?
0: Well, it's coming from their payroll tax. They added this payroll tax, and then the state is going to spend. And again, this is probably a program that's going to get larger than the government initially thinks it's going to get, because everybody then just goes, hey, well, here we go. But you talk about where's the money come from. The money ultimately comes from the salaries of the employees. This is one of the things that people just don't understand. They're like, okay, good. My employer pays for my health insurance. They're matching that. Okay, great. But if they weren't doing that, if you had the opportunity to choose your own health savings account or your own health insurance plan, whatever you wanted to do, if you could go out and compete in the marketplace to find the best health insurance and your employer wasn't paying for it, that money, your employer that is currently paying to a health insurance company, your employer could be paying that to you. Same thing with these payroll taxes. Every dime that your employer has to pay to the state is a dime it cannot pay to you. So ultimately, the employees, the workers are the ones who lose out on this. People say, well, look, the wages aren't keeping up with the cost of inflation. Yeah, part of that's because the government's demands of taxing businesses, because all those greedy corporations, means the businesses can't give you the pay raise instead.
1: You know, first of all, so the effect of all of this is going to be essentially what happens when states raise their minimum wages.
0: Yes.
1: Because what happens in those states, I mean, wherever you have these, you know, increases in the minimum wage, what happens is businesses reduce hours for their employees.
0: Yeah.
1: They slow their hiring.
0: Mm-hmm.
1: They automate positions.
0: But
1: they increase prices. They're going to pass it on to folks like you and me.
0: That's right.
1: Or those businesses are just going to pack their bags
0: and go somewhere
1: and get out of Virginia.
0: And this is a little sneakier than just raising the minimum wage. The brute force of raising the minimum wage, corporations are able to look at that and go,
1: oh, this
0: I'm
1: is
0: gone.
1: Super sneaky.
0: But this is sneakier because it's just a little bit off of your payroll tax. And so you're already paying your payroll tax. It just kind of sneaks up a little bit. And it may take corporations a little longer to recognize the effect of it, but the cumulative effect of it is what you're talking about.
1: But it's small businesses. I know we're saying corporations, but I mean, many of these small business owners are not rich. Many of them barely pay themselves.
0: If you've got 11 employees, odds are your corporation is not just crushing it. Yeah, I mean, you're doing well for yourself. But it's not like you're Elon Musk if you have 11 employees.
1: No, absolutely.
0: But if you have 11 employees, you have to be paying this payroll tax.
1: That small business owner, he or she, they're skipping vacations. Many of them finance or refinance their homes just to make payroll at times.
0: Right.
1: And when an employee calls in sick, you know who's got to pick up the slack? That small business owner.
0: Right.
1: And by the way, when someone is out 12 weeks.
0: That's 3 months.
1: Yes.
0: That
1: is huge. And the thing is again, we're pro-family.
0: Yeah.
1: We're all for that. But at the same time,
0: if
1: you don't have a job to go back to, how are you going to support your family?
0: It is not government's job to do this.
1: Now, a lot of folks say, well, you're not going to lose your job. Really? I mean, you're going to get 3 months of paid leave.
0: Right.
1: But who's to say at the end of that paid leave that...
0: That company still exists. I mean, honestly, if you're dealing with a small business and say you get two or three employees out at the same time, because it could be adoption, which is great. I'm a huge fan of adoption. We need to be adopting more babies. This is also about if you have a family member who gets sick, if you've got a variety of things in there, you can just go, yeah, I want time off. And you get up to 3 months paid benefit from the state. And the company is just out an employee, and there's nothing the company can do about it. So we're guaranteeing that company's still going to exist in 3 months?
1: Now, look, small business owners, especially those who are listening right now, I know you are resilient. You always find a way to survive.
0: Yeah.
1: But
0: that way to survive.
1: Love of God, the burden just never ends. And politicians, they just keep piling it on. I mean, because politically it sounds easy and it sounds compassionate, you know, Spanberger in her press release, you know, I mean, it sounds good.
0: Right.
1: It's like, who could disagree with
0: this? Who could disagree with it?
1: Until you get the bill.
0: Okay.
1: Until you get the bill.
0: But if 3 months is good, why not 4 months? Okay. Well, if 4 months is good, why not six?
1: Right. Why do we draw the line at three?
0: Look, a kid's not fully developed at 4 months. Why not we do a full year of...
1: How about the first 18 years?
0: You see what I'm saying?
1: Because how formative those years are.
0: That's where this creep comes in. And people are like, oh, you're being crazy. Really? When Donald Trump was running for president in 26, what were the Democrats saying minimum wage needed to be? $15 an hour. What are the Democrats saying today the minimum wage needs to be?
1: $25
0: an hour.
1: Some places, $30.
0: It's never enough. It's never enough.
1: But they don't get to set it. It's the market.
0: Yeah. All of this is government interference in the market. The market will always win, but when the government's doing it, the people lose. We'll be right back.
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5: Hello, ladies. Look at your man. Now look at me. 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Wait, he's not a man anymore. He's a man identifying as a woman. Now look at me. Back to him. I mean, her. She's a man again. Confused? Me too. Ladies, you want a man who stands up for what matters in this country. Be a man and listen to American Ground Radio. Ladies, look at me. You're welcome. Now he's a man, again, who listens to the truth at American Ground.

0: 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Stephen Parr with Louis R. Avalone.
1: So apparently now Virginia becomes the first state in the union.
0: Yes.
1: To offer paid family leave, right?
0: Yes.

0: Welcome back to American Ground Radio. I'm Stephen Paul with Louis R. Abalone.
1: Oh, good morning.
0: Good morning. You already said good morning to me.
1: I like saying good morning.
0: Do you?
1: I even like saying good morning in my emails.
0: Okay.
1: Like when I email folks.
0: Sure.
1: And it's early morning, I just say, hey, good morning.
0: Yeah.
1: Hope all is well.
0: Sure.
1: And then, of course,
0: but then
1: surprise.
0: You have no idea when they get that email. They could be getting that email at 2 o'clock in the afternoon, and they're like, why is he telling me good morning now?
1: Because that's when I wrote it. That's what counts.
0: That's
1: what determines the salutation.
0: Oh, you.
1: No,
0: you determine.
1: When I send it.
0: Oh, it's all about you.
1: That determines the salutation.
0: It's all about you, huh?
1: Sometimes it's good afternoon.
0: Writing, you're supposed to be audience-focused.
1: How do I predict that? How do I predict that?
0: I don't know.
1: It sets the tone.
0: Yes, it does.
1: You know?
0: All right.
1: It's like, you know, in Italy.
0: So,
1: if I was in Italy, I'd say, buongiorno.
0: Yeah, but it wouldn't be.
1: Which really just means good day.
0: Right.
1: Because otherwise we'd be buona mattina.
0: Right.
1: But it's buongiorno.
0: Right. But they're on the other side of the planet. And so it's probably evening by then.
1: And yeah, so. Yeah, but, you know, growing up, when we would go and visit my, you know, my cousins and my aunts and uncles.
0: Right.
1: I enjoyed saying buongiorno.
0: Okay.
1: Something very continental about it.
0: It's very continental.
1: International.
0: But it still doesn't explain why. I mean, if you enjoy saying good morning so much, it doesn't explain why off the top of the show you say good morning. I said good morning back to you. You're like, I already said good morning.
1: Let me ask you one quick question.
0: Okay.
1: Here. All right. When you would travel, I know you're a military brat.
0: Yes.
1: And you and your family moved all over the planet.
0: Well, mostly U.S., but yes.
1: Okay. When you stayed in hotels,
0: mm-hmm.
1: was it a big deal that they offered a continental breakfast?
0: It became that because, you know, when I was a kid, there was a lot of hotels that wasn't like as big a thing as it is now. And then eventually, like, wait, the hotel actually has breakfast in the hotel? Wow, this must be a fancy place. Because usually we were just going to whatever Denny's or IHOP was next
1: right,
0: to the hotel.
1: Right.
0: The Denny's and IHOPs always put their restaurants right next to the hotel, and that's where we used to go.
1: For my Italian immigrant father,
0: yes.
1: A continental breakfast,
0: yeah.
1: You would have thought he had won the lottery.
0: Really?
1: Oh, and if he said continental once,
0: yeah.
1: He said it 1,000 times. Would you like to go down and have the continental breakfast?
0: I see.
1: Yes, in his thick Italian accent. It was all about the continental breakfast.
0: Well, he was from another
1: continent.
0: He's international.
1: So maybe that was the draw.
0: You know, it's kind of a big deal. I understand that. I think that's a good thing. So I now want breakfast. I would like.
1: We have no continental breakfast
0: here
1: in the studio.
0: We do not. And I've been meaning to write management about that. But we will get a chance to do that. Tell you what. Let's play Say What.
2: What you say?
0: Okay, so this is over in California. Have you been watching the LA mayor's race out in California with Karen Bass, and then she's also got this Spencer Pratt running for mayor? Spencer Pratt, the Republican, former reality TV star. He seems to be doing pretty well in this race right now. Like, he's doing a whole bunch of AI ads that are getting a lot of attraction. People are watching those all the time. He did really well in the debate. 92% of people said he won the debate in the mayor's race. And he did so well, Karen Bass has canceled all future debates with him. I think that's telling.
1: Oh, well, you know, if you can't stand the heat, get out of the kitchen, right?
0: So he was asked by CBS News about similarities with New York's mayor, Zohran Mamdani, especially his social media presence, his social media effectiveness. The reporter's like, look, Zohran did really well with the social media stuff. You're doing really well with the social media stuff. How do you feel about that comparison? And Pratt took that question and basically turned it upside down and started talking about free stuff. You want to hear what Pratt said?
1: Yeah, absolutely.
0: This is Spencer Pratt talking on CBS News.
3: You know, the one thing I connect with is I know he promised his voters, like, the subway will be free, and I'm promising my voters the metro buses, the metro trains, they will be free from urine, feces, stabbing, attacks. So that's kind of similar. We both had free things for public transportation, but
0: Okay. The point there is, Zohram Mamdani goes, I'm going to do free bus rides for everybody. Now, he can't do that. He hasn't been able to afford to do that. He's realized it's much more expensive, so he's had to backtrack on his campaign promise. But Spencer Pratt is saying, I'm going to promise free stuff on our buses, too. It's going to be free from violence. It's going to be free from refuse. It's going to be free from vandalism. You're going to be free to ride the bus. Not that the bus is going to be free, but you will have freedom on the bus, freedom from fear.
1: But you know what? I think part of the... I love that, by the way.
0: Yeah.
1: I think that...
0: Good, great answer.
1: It's a great answer. But, I mean, you talk about Spencer Pratt. He is getting a lot of attention right now. And whether people love him or they laugh at him or they root against him or think he's completely outmatched, which is the conventional wisdom. I mean, because... I mean, basically, you're in Los Angeles.
0: Right.
1: And you're talking about... you're talking about defeating a Democrat, an incumbent Democrat mayor. I mean, it's like...
0: It's possible.
1: He's like the guy walking in, well, he's like, you know, walking into the lion's den.
0: But it's possible. Karen Bass currently does not have a majority of the vote. And there's also a huge undecided for an incumbent mayor. Now, in politics, if there's a lot of people that are undecided and you don't have the majority and you're the incumbent, odds are you're going to lose. Because the undecideds almost never break towards the incumbent. They know the incumbent. The reason they're undecided is because they aren't supporting the incumbent. They're just not sure yet who else they're going to support. So for Spencer Pratt to be sitting here right now, looking at, you know, he's within striking distance of Karen Bass, she's not going to gain a whole bunch more. He is the one who has the potential upside.
1: But see, America loves this kind of story, the underdog
0: right?
1: story, where the odds are impossible, where, you know, the elites roll their eyes and say, oh, this guy can't win. You see, there's something deeply American about a person who knowingly steps into hostile territory anyway. Now, I'm not saying Spencer Pratt is, you know, George Washington crossing the Delaware here.
0: Right.
1: I'm just saying, I mean, let's not get carried away. But this is compelling television.
0: What?
1: It's compelling media. I mean, there's a compelling human drama story here.
0: Exactly. And really, this is the heart of the difference between the Democrat Party and the Republican Party. The Democrat Party wants to tax the rich to give away free things to the poor, right? The Republican Party just wants a government that's able to do the things that only government can do. Only government can make sure the government-run transportation system isn't filled with pee and poop and vandalism and violent crime. That's only the government can do that. And Spencer Bratz is saying, I'm going to focus on getting the government to do the things that only government can do. The cities that are the best-run cities in the world are the ones that do the basics well. Not the ones with all the fancy stuff, not the ones with all the free stuff. They're the ones that, are the roads paved? Are the lights on? Is the water drinkable? Do the buses show up on time? Those are
1: the
0: best
1: stuff.
0: Run, and that's all we need the city government to do. We don't need it to, is there enough water so that if there's a big fire, we can fight the fire? Because when Karen Bass was running the city, that answer was no.
1: But, you know, even in California, I think folks recognize, I mean, in a weird way, I mean, this tension between Pratt and Bass
0: yeah.
1: is, I mean, it's kind of like, I mean, people crave authenticity.
0: Exactly.
1: Even messy authenticity.
0: That's
1: and I
0: true.
1: Think that is what Spencer, I think that's why Spencer Pratt is getting this attention.
0: I think so, too.
1: And for his ideas.
0: And he could win. You could have a Republican mayor of Los Angeles.
1: Wouldn't that be wonderful?
0: At the same time, you might actually have a Republican governor of California.
1: You remember the days when you could just ask, who's your daddy, to figure out if someone was trustworthy.
0: Back then, if their daddy was a good guy, you figured they were too. But these days, it's not that simple.
1: That's why you need Global Data Fusion. They do the digging for you with background checks that cover criminal and civil records, motor vehicle reports, verifications, and even international checks.
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8: 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Able to leap tall tales from Joe Biden in a single bound. Look, look up in the sky. It's a bird. It's a weather balloon from China.
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0: 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Stephen Parr with Louis Sar Avalone.
1: So Carrie Lake ran for governor of Arizona.
0: Yeah, that's right. She's a former TV news anchor out in Arizona, then ran for Senate and then ran for governor.
1: Oh, she did run for Senate as well.
0: Lost both of those races. And then I believe she actually ended up with a job inside the Trump administration.
1: Well, now she has been nominated by President Trump to be the United States ambassador to Jamaica.
0: Jamaica.
1: Not a bad gig, huh? Yeah. What do you think?
0: That's a fine gig. I mean, if you can get that work, that's good work. You get to go on down. I don't know how much of an ambassador Carrie Lake is. She's a fighter. But
1: you don't think that she's very statesman-like, or what does it take to be a good ambassador?
0: See, I think first is tact.
1: Tact,
0: right?
1: Yeah, that's true.
0: And
1: it's true. I'll give you that.
0: I mean, you gotta have lots and lots of charisma. And obviously, you know, she was an effective news anchor, and maybe that she's got that to fall back on. Maybe the personality we've seen in her campaigns has been the combative part of her, simply because that's what she's been doing for her campaigns. And maybe she's got, maybe she's got charisma and charm as she needs it to pour it on.
1: I mean, she does seem tanned lots of the time. So, I mean...
0: Well, I don't think that's a requirement. I mean, Ben Franklin was one of our best ambassadors
1: to in Jamaica?
0: American history. Not to Jamaica,
1: not
0: but
1: to
0: France and to Britain. I mean, Ben Franklin was a hugely effective ambassador.
1: And look, let's be very clear. Jamaica's not just another island nation, you know, for vacations, although a lot of folks do go there. I think it has enormous strategic importance in the Caribbean.
0: Given its proximity to Cuba, I think it's very important to keep Jamaica in the American camp.
1: And maybe this is a signal that there are, I don't know, maybe there are some new activities that the United States plans to focus more on Jamaica, depending on how this situation with Cuba turns out.
0: Well, I think it would be very good for Jamaica if the Cuban communist regime were to collapse and you were able to get a pro-Western regime in Cuba. I think that would actually benefit Jamaica tremendously. I mean, there's obviously the potential for increase in tourism, because you could see cruises going from Jamaica to Havana to Key West, you know.
1: Oh, that's true. That's true.
0: I mean, you could have that expanded.
1: I think she's tough. And look, crime and gang violence in Jamaica,
0: it's a big deal.
1: It's a big deal. So maybe, I don't know. Maybe Trump's, I trust President Trump.
0: Fair enough. Tell you what, let's play a game.
2: Like battleship.
3: Shall we play a game?
0: Did you hear Alexandria Ocasio-Cortez was saying that the founding fathers fought against their billionaires of their time?
1: Is this where she broke down into like African American dialect or some sort of gospel?
0: Oh,
1: you know,
0: like
1: black gospel church, like Hillary Clinton.
0: Yeah,
1: did.
0: I don't know if that's like the when you say the times. I think she's done that multiple times.
1: Well, anyway, I saw a clip of her the other time, and I'm like, what?
0: What are you doing?
1: Why do you do that?
0: Yeah. So the question is for our game today: who were the richest presidents in 2022 dollars in American history? The top 15. Can you name the top 15 most, I guess the wealthiest?
1: Oh, you got to start with President Trump.
0: Number one. That's the wrong thing there. Hold on. There we go. There's the correct answer. All right, yes, President Trump, $6.5 billion in 2022 dollars.
1: Okay, George Washington.
0: Number two on the list. He was worth $539 million.
1: Wow. That's a lot of money.
0: That's a lot of money.
1: I guess that's in today's dollars.
0: Today's dollars, yeah.
1: I was about to say.
0: Yeah.
1: Wow. Let's see here.
0: But until Donald Trump, George Washington was the richest president in American history. And so for you to be saying, well, the founding fathers were fighting against the billionaires of their time, George Washington was practically a billionaire of his time.
1: Okay. How about George H.W. Bush?
0: George H.W. Bush.
1: H.W. George W. Bush.
0: There you go. George W. Bush comes in the list number 14, worth $50
1: million. $50
0: million? Yeah.
1: And what? He's what number on
0: there? Number 14.
1: Okay. Richest presidents.
0: Yeah.
1: I should know this.
0: Well, you've done pretty well so far. I mean, you've got three of your four guesses.
1: Three of the four guesses.
0: Yeah.
1: Okay, I guess then not so bad. How about Alexander Hamilton?
0: Alexander, he was never a president.
1: Oh, that's true. Yeah. Yeah. What am I thinking here? Yeah. No, Andrew Jackson.
0: Andrew Jackson. That's a very good guess.
1: I was thinking of the Treasury.
0: Number six, $159 million. Number six on the list.
1: 159.
0: Yeah.
1: Wow.
0: Yeah.
1: Richer than George W.
0: Richer than George W. Yeah.
1: Let's see. Oh, John F. Kennedy.
0: JFK. Yep. JFK comes in at number 10, $100 million worth.
1: All right. Let's see here. What about richest presidents?
0: Yep. Yep.
1: John Adams.
0: John Adams. No, Adams was not one of the richest ones. Two, we're running out of time. Let me run down the list here. You got Donald Trump, $6.5 billion. George Washington, $539 million. Thomas Jefferson, number three on the list, $284 million. Bill Clinton, $245 million, number four.
1: Are you kidding me?
0: Theodore Roosevelt, $168 million. Andrew Jackson, $159 million. James Madison, $136 million. LBJ, $115 million. Herbert Hoover, $100 million. JFK, FDR, Obama at $70 million. John Tyler, $68 million. George W. Bush and James Monroe. So you actually have four of the first five presidents are on the list of the richest 15 American presidents. We'll be right back.
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0: 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I'm Stephen Parr with Louis R. Abalone.
1: So in just over a month, D.C. voters will head to the polls for the city's primary election, where they will choose their party's nominees for mayor, attorney general, various seats on the D.C. council, and more. Of course, the big race here is the mayor's race. You've got seven Democrats vying to succeed Mayor Muriel Bowser.
0: Right.
1: And there are some, there's some accusations, you know, go figure, it's a political campaign, being lobbed against Louis George, Janice Louis George, who is running as a Democrat for mayor, saying that back in 2019, she tweeted out that she would absolutely divest. This was before she was elected to the D.C. Council.
0: Okay.
1: Back in 2019. But she tweeted out that I will absolutely divest from MPD and put the money into violence interruption programs. So in a technical sense,
0: isn't that what the police department does?
1: Violence interruption program?
0: Yeah, I mean, you got violence going on, right? People fighting. The cops show up. They break up the fight. Isn't that a violence interruption program? Correct language is nonsense.
1: I understand. But again, this was back in 2019 before she was on the city council. She also tweeted that more policing doesn't work. We can't enforce our way to safer communities.
0: Yes, you can. Yes, you can. And by the way, if you're like, no, you can't, go ask El Salvador. One of the highest rates of murder anywhere in the world. Bukele comes into office. He says, you know what? We're going to throw gang members in jail. He threw gang members in jail. Built brand new one, big ones, massive gang members, mass incarceration of gang members. And now El Salvador is the safest nation in all of North and Central America.
1: No, and I think what she, I agree with you, but I think what she is, when you talk about violence interruption programs, which is, I don't know, some sort of political speak.
0: Right.
1: Let's be very clear. Mentorship matters. Community outreach matters.
0: Sure.
1: Churches matter.
0: Yes.
1: Fathers matter.
0: Yes.
1: Local organizations matter. Nobody is saying that policing alone solves every social problem.
0: No, it can't.
1: But what is absurd is that you can remove police presence from dangerous areas and somehow crime will magically retreat because the criminals suddenly experience some moral awakening from, you know, some violence interruption program like midnight basketball or whatever it is.
0: People aren't committing crimes because there are police. That's the wrong thought process. People aren't committing crimes because of the police are there. People are committing crimes for a variety of reasons. It's not like they go, you know what? If only we had social workers, we wouldn't be committing crimes. That's not how that works. It's not how any of that works. Speaking of how things work, we got another hour of American Ground Radio coming up here. Stick around.
2: 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We are the answer. 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
3: Breaking news this hour from Town Hall. I'm Rich Thomason. Kuwait is accusing Iran of dispatching an armed Revolutionary Guard team to attack an island in the Mideast nation. Kuwait has come under repeated attack by Iran during the war. President Trump dismisses as garbage Iran's response to a U.S. peace proposal, raising the specter of further American military strikes on Iran. The president says America is doing a service to the entire world by denying the death to America regime nukes.
4: They're lunatics having a nuclear weapon. I deal with them. I deal with them. I say it to them. I say, you people are crazy. I deal with them. They talk differently. I say, you're crazy. You're crazy people. You're nuts. You're not having a nuclear weapon. They think they can talk me into it, and then they don't do very well with it. But they know how I feel. They can't have a nuclear weapon. They would use it within an hour after getting it.
3: The president is set to leave for Beijing for talks with his Chinese counterpart, President Xi. The American Enterprise Institute's Matthew Continetti says president will be negotiating from a position of strength.
5: I think he wants that big trade deal that he's been seeking with China throughout his two terms. And here, I think we have to be a little bit wary right now. I think America has a lot of economic leverage over China at the moment. And you consider the effect of the tariffs on China. You look at how our economy is doing. We just had a fantastic job report.
3: Continetti on the Salem Radio Network. The president will be accompanied to China by an entourage of American tech, industry, and finance leaders. Stung by the Virginia Supreme Court's rejection of their extreme gerrymandering plan, Virginia Democrats now making a long-shot appeal to the U.S. Supreme Court. The state Supreme Court ruled the 10-1 Democrat advantage map runs afoul of the state's constitution. On Wall Street, the Dow futures down 12 points. More on these stories, townhall.com.
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8: Today, expect a mix of sun and clouds with pleasant conditions reaching a high of 70. Tonight will be partly cloudy with a low of 56. Tomorrow, anticipate cloudy skies with a breeze picking up. Showers and a thunderstorm are likely in the afternoon, bringing beneficial rain. Keep in mind that thunderstorms may bring gusty winds with temperatures reaching a high of 73. With the AccuWeather forecast, I'm meteorologist Joe Lundberg.
9: Nicole Murray with Your Money Now. Got some breaking news for you. eBay's board has rejected GameStop's unsolicited $56 billion takeover proposal. The Wall Street Journal reports GameStop had offered $125 a share in cash and stock for each eBay share. eBay shares have been trading closer to $104 before the offer was publicized, giving the company a market value of around $45 billion. Oil prices are slightly higher this morning by more than 3% after President Trump referred to Iran's most recent response to a U.S. peace proposal as garbage. West Texas Intermediate at $101 per barrel, Brent at roughly $107. The EU Commission plans to crack down on addictive design features on TikTok and Instagram. CNBC reports President Ursula von der Leyen said the EU expects to introduce regulation for platforms later this year. Governments worldwide are looking at legislation to protect children from the harms of social media. Futures are down this morning ahead of inflation data. That's Your Money Now.
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4: This is American Ground Radio. I'm Stephen Parr with Louis R. Avalone.
5: Boy, I tell you, the state of Virginia is now asking the Virginia Supreme Court, or actually asking the United States Supreme Court,
4: yes,
5: to basically step on the decision of the Virginia Supreme Court.
4: Right.
5: And to basically, they are arguing that the Virginia Supreme Court, I say they, the plaintiffs, are saying that the Virginia Supreme Court is deeply mistaken on critical issues of federal law.
4: Okay, so this is the case of redistricting in Virginia, where the Democrats pushed through the redistricting vote, and the people in the state, they voted 51.5% to 48.5%. to completely redraw the districts instead of going from one of the most balanced and fair districts, congressional district maps in the country, to one of the worst ones, where it was going to go from a 6-5 to a 10-1 Democrat advantage. The state Supreme Court said, guys, y'all did not follow state law or the state constitution when you were pushing this thing through. You didn't wait long enough for the election. You didn't wait in between two. There's supposed to be an election in between the two the legislative sessions that this happened. You did not follow the law. Therefore, the whole election is null and void. Forget what the vote totals were. None of this matters.
5: Well, right. So the Supreme Court of Virginia invalidated a redistricting amendment that was, in fact, approved by voters because the General Assembly allegedly failed to satisfy the constitutional requirement that the amendment pass before the next general election.
4: And allegedly nothing. State Supreme Court said that you didn't do it. This is state law. State Supreme Court's right. And the U.S. Supreme Court really doesn't have any play in this. But what is more disturbing than the Democrats trying to go to the U.S. Supreme Court on this, and I get that, you get to appeal as much as you want. There are now plans being floated by Democrats in the state of Virginia. And by the way, Hakeem Jeffries has stuck his nose in this, too. He has nothing to do with Virginia, yet he's sticking his nose in this because he wants power. And this is ultimately all about power. Because if the Democrats retake the House, Hakeem Jeffries becomes Speaker of the House. And maybe people will stop calling him Timu Obama.
5: Timu Obama.
4: That's what people call him.
5: Good. Okay.
4: All right. So now the Democrats are saying, you know what we should do? We should change state law, and we should lower the mandatory retirement age for justices on the Virginia Supreme Court from 70 years, where it is now, down to 54. Why 54? Why should we mandatorily retire? Why at 54 do you all of a sudden lose all legal thought processes? Well, because then you can clear out everyone on that Supreme Court and replace them with whoever you want to as the Democrats. And so your litmus test can be, will you let us take that map that we voted for? And so they basically want to not just gerrymander the districts across the state of Virginia. They want to pack the state Supreme Court by forcing retirement on people. Again, that goes against the Constitution. The pushback on that is the Constitution of the state of Virginia says you're appointed, that you can't be removed except by impeachment. So just because you change the mandatory retirement age, that doesn't necessarily mean the law allows you, the Constitution for the state of Virginia allows you to remove all the Supreme Court justices. And you know who would decide that? The Supreme Court justices of the state of Virginia.
5: But you know, at the heart of all of this is that racial gerrymandering cuts against the promise of the Constitution.
4: It does.
5: The principle of equal protection under the law. And the irony is really is staggering. You know what I mean? Because the same people who lecture all of us nonstop about how America must move beyond race, they're the first ones demanding the government sort our citizens into race,
4: the left,
5: into skin color.
4: Exactly. The left continues to say that America is a systemically racist nation, right? The systemically racist nation. So you go, okay, well, what about the system is racist? And they go, well, actually, the system isn't racist enough. We need the system to be racist for minorities and racist against white people. That's how you get, they literally want the system to be racist against white people.
5: Well, look, the equal...
4: And by the way, white people and Asians.
5: No, I understand, but this is a legal matter. I mean, it's... you talk about racism, you're talking about discrimination. The question is, to what extent is racial gerrymandering a violation of the Equal Protection Clause of the 14th Amendment? Because the Equal Protection Clause of the 14th Amendment does not say Americans are entitled to government districts engineered around racial percentages.
4: Well,
5: it promises equal protection under the law as individual citizens, not racial blocks, not
4: right.
5: demographic inventory categories, not census abstractions. The Constitution protects people.
4: That's right.
5: Not racial political machines.
4: And moreover, the Voting Rights Act does not guarantee congressional districts drawn on race. The Voting Rights Act doesn't mention the drawing of congressional districts whatsoever. So for the left to be saying, well, you're gutting the Voting Rights Act, which line in the Voting Rights Act was removed by the Supreme Court? Not a single one, because there wasn't one that talked about racial gerrymandering for the sake of justice. This whole movement by the left that we have to continue to divide each other up based on what our skin looks like and say that somehow that's a good form of racism, or to worse, to claim, well, we can't be racist because we don't have power. Well, if you draw a minority-majority district just to get somebody who's a specific skin tone into Congress, by definition, that person now has power. So doesn't that automatically negate the whole power structure within the second you do it?
5: So the Democrats in Virginia are going to the United States Supreme Court saying that basically the Virginia Supreme Court inserted their own argument here in terms of saying that they found a quote-unquote procedural flaw in the amendment's passage and ratification.
4: Yeah, do you know where they found that flaw? In the law. They looked at what the law for the state of Virginia said, and they read the words in the law, and they thought, you know what? When the law says that you have to have 90 days before the election, and the election on early voting began 89 days ahead of time, well, that's a violation of the law.
5: So, and what did you want the Virginia Supreme Court to do?
4: Well,
5: just look the other way?
4: Yes. That's exactly what they wanted to do, and because Democrats had appointed most of the members of that state Supreme Court, they thought they were going to get away with it.
5: But here's the thing. Even if the Virginia Supreme Court had looked the other way, you don't think Republicans would have been challenging this to the United States Supreme Court as well?
4: Yeah, but it just would have taken longer.
5: And by then it would have been too late.
4: That, I think, was the thought process. Tell you what, let's get to the top three things you need to know. First thing you need to know, the U.S. Supreme Court changed its own recent opinion and will now allow Alabama to redraw its congressional district boundaries again. This vacates a 2023 decision that required Alabama to draw a map with two minority-majority districts in that state. But after the Supreme Court changed the way Voting Rights Act should be applied to redistricting cases, from a case out of Louisiana last month, other states, especially southern states, have been seeking to eliminate minority-majority districts inside their borders. Alabama must still get court approval from lower courts on their new maps, but the state is hoping to revert to a map drawn prior to the 2023 decision.
5: Now, look, America has definitely had a

0: weapons-grade uranium. It could have potentially been processed for it at a future date. So after the U.S. removed dictator Nicolas Maduro in a nighttime raid earlier this year, the Trump administration demanded the nuclear material be handed over to the U.S. It is now being sent to a facility in South Carolina where it will be reprocessed and used for energy production.
1: So 30 pounds of nuclear material. Doesn't sound like a lot, but obviously the devastation that it could wreak would be tremendous.
0: It could be a huge, huge problem, and so it's good that it's back in the U.S. control. And the third thing you need to know from all, the mayor of a California city has stepped down from her office and agreed to plead guilty to being a Chinese spy. Eileen Wang was the mayor of Arcadia, California, a suburb of Los Angeles. The Democrat was elected mayor in 2022. The Justice Department announced on Monday one charge of being an illegal agent of a foreign government after posting Chinese propaganda on a news website she ran called U.S. News Center. Wang agreed to plead guilty to the charge and faces up to 10 years in prison.
1: What do you think about that?
0: Are you surprised it was a Democrat? Caught up being a spy for the Chinese government? I'm not. Just maybe that she was a mayor.
1: Wonder where Eric Swalwell is in all of this.
0: Same state.
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0: There are lots of problems in America today. 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
1: So Senator John Fetterman
0: is
1: criticizing his own party.
0: Well, they deserve it.
1: No, I'm just saying. I'm not saying that for the delight of, you know, Democrat in intra-party squabbles. I do think that even though John Fetterman and both you and I think, disagree on a number of very important issues.
0: Yeah, I mean, he's still a tax and spend guy. He is still a pro-choice guy, pro-abortion guy. There's stuff that I disagree with him on. But he still, at least, even though he holds those opinions that the Democrats

0: Party's long held. He also holds opinions that the Democrat Party used to hold, like patriotism's a good thing, like Israel is the only legitimate democracy in the Middle East, and we should support democratic allies against oppressive tyranny, including religious tyranny.
1: No, I agree. And he has said, look, I'm not changing my party whatsoever. He's not going to be a Republican, even though President Trump certainly is urging him to. But here's what he said. He said the Democratic Party must confront its own rising anti-Semitism problem.
0: Yeah, they need to. It's a real issue within the Democrat Party. And not that there's not an anti-Semitism problem in the conservative right, but the conservative right is speaking out against it. And you hear people saying, no, we are not going to abandon Israel. That is not a conservative principle. That is not right to do that. Not that we put Israel in charge of our foreign posture, our foreign policy, but that we still think that Israel is a very strong ally and one that we should stand with.
1: And, of course, Senator Fetterman, who's a Democrat, of course, out of Pennsylvania, he was responding to the news that a Supreme Court justice in Pennsylvania was leaving the Democratic Party and becoming an independent because of anti-Semitism.
0: Yeah.
1: And that Supreme Court justice didn't want to be associated with it.
0: Look, Alan Dershowitz was, you know, one of the most famous Democrat lawyers in the country. He was a Democrat his entire life until now. And he's now a Republican because of the anti-Semitism within the Democrat Party.
1: And this Supreme Court justice in Pennsylvania who became an independent, he said he's no longer registered with any political party. He's independent, adding that acquiescence to Jew hatred is now disturbingly common among elected lawmakers within the Democratic Party. He didn't want any part of it. So he's like, I'm out of here.
0: We got a question for American Mamas. Dear Mamas, did you hear what a mom did to her son after he slammed the family cat to the ground?
1: Well, let's ask our American Mamas.

0: And joining us now are American Mamas Terry Nettleville and Kimberly Burleson. I almost don't want to continue with this discussion because, I mean, you got somebody, one, harming a cat that way. Animal cruelty is all. I've had way too many cats in my life to think that that's okay in any way, shape, or form. So I'm assuming this is an online viral story that I've missed somehow.
1: Yeah, the mom actually filmed herself talking to her kid. So she has a son. He looks like he's probably like 9, 10 years old.
0: Mm-hmm.
1: He slammed the family cat on the floor.
2: You don't see that, though.
1: You don't see it. You just see her, the punishment. But he slammed the family cat on the floor, I guess, several times. So this mother made him take his PS5 and slam it on the ground. And then she made him pick it up, slam it again over and over until it was completely destroyed.
2: And he's in tears.
1: He's crying. And I'm, of course, just like, oh, my gosh. Go to the comments to see what people are saying. And people were very much rallying behind the mother.
0: Yeah.
1: Like, you know, this is great. This is, but I feel like they should take it a little step further. And he needs to do some volunteering at a animal shelter or something. Because when you are harming an animal like that, this is a disturbing thing.
2: Yeah.
0: It's a precursor to serial killers.
1: Yes.
0: Like, I mean, you get a lot of these.
2: Very telling.
0: If you look at the history of mass murders and stuff like that, a lot of times there is animal abuse before they get to human abuse. And so I'm just wondering if, hey, great, let's do the punishment, but I also wonder how much counseling do we
1: That's what I mean. There needs to be some more steps just besides destroying a game. There needs to be more that takes place because this is beyond disturbing.
2: Yeah, that was actually my thought about it was this child needs some sort of help because harming animals is a precursor to something really, really bad. We've all seen those shows. We've all heard the stories. So if you have a child who's harming the family pet, take away, ruin his toy, his favorite toy, his favorite gaming system, bring him to tears. But there has to be some sort of reason why he felt inclined to harm an animal. Or what's next? A human being?
0: Right.
2: A little brother, a little sister?
0: Right.
2: So it was disturbing to even imagine, because you don't see it, thank God, but it was very disturbing to imagine it. And the way she was doing it, she's very harsh. You know, she was like, do it again, pick it up. You know, you're going to throw our cat on the ground, you're going to do that. You know, I don't know what the family home life is. I don't know, you know, what's going on there.
0: Yeah, there's obviously a story that we don't know just from
2: But
0: that
2: this
0: video.
2: Is not a kid that I would want any of my children hanging out with if they were that age, 9 or 10. And I get wind of it. Let's say that this kid is my son's best friend.
0: Yeah.
2: And I get wind of this. I see a video and I'm like, he continually just crashed his family cat in the ground. You're not going over there.
0: Yeah.
2: I don't want you around this kid. You know, it just the ramifications of something like that. I don't know what's happened since because his face is out there.
0: Right.
2: His story is out there. I don't know what the school's going to do about this.
0: Well, and that is another thing this day and age with social media. I mean, before, you know, if a family has a situation going on like this, the family can take care of it. But now with the mom posting this video
2: on
0: social media,
2: he's going to be the cat. Yeah.
0: He's the cat PS5 kid.
2: That's right.
1: Well, actually, I was encouraged by her response to it. It was encouraging because I feel like right now we're in a day of age where so many kids, there are no consequences. Parents are bailing them out, making excuses for them. And I feel like a lot of time parents need to see how other parents parent to teach them what to do in the same kind of situation.
0: Yeah.
1: So her response was encouraging, even though it was hard, even though there's like so many more.
2: And also the whole gaming thing, it's desensitizing these kids. They're shooting people on these games and the blood's flying and they crash and they're in their own world. And so they don't understand that there's real harm in real life situations. They're so numb to actual consequences to things like that because they're in this gaming world talking to real people on their headset.
0: Yeah.
2: That I'm like, you know what? If this gaming system kind of contributed to this boy feeling like he could do that, even if at 9 years old he didn't realize it would really hurt the cat,
0: right?
2: Get that game away. Don't let him watch it. Go outside, touch grass, go explore, pick up pine cones. I mean, I don't know what the answer is, but I do, in a way, I feel badly that this little boy is forever out there, no matter how old he gets. Let's say he becomes a preacher and he's removed from all of this. he's still going to be remembered by a lot of friends in his community as the one that harmed the cat in that way. So I love the way that she handled it. I just don't know how I feel about it being out there for all of us to, you know, digest.
0: And to follow him forever. Because people, I mean, the Wayback Machine goes far back.
1: Yeah, that's true.
0: Okay. Well, yeah, that's a difficult story all the way around. If you'd like to ask our American Mamas a question, go to our website, AmericanGroundRadio.com/mamas, and click on the Ask the Mamas button. Tara Nedevil, Kimberly Burleson, thank you so much.
1: Thank you.
0: Hey, coming up next here on American Ground Radio, we are digging deep. Stick around. We'll be right back.
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0: Ronald Reagan once asked, are we doing a good enough job teaching our children what America is and what she represents in the long history of the world? 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
5: My eyes have seen the glory.
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1: You know, our listeners right now, as the promo just played,
0: yes,
1: said that, you know, listeners to American Ground Radio get higher gas mileage.
0: Okay, but, I mean,
1: but that may be fake news. Maybe it's a little hyperbole.
0: Maybe some really fake news.
1: But you know what isn't?
0: What's
1: the fact that President Trump wants to get rid of the federal gas tax.
0: That's true, he does.
1: I think
0: suspend it.
1: Okay, suspend it. Same difference to some degree.
0: Get rid of means it's gone forever. Suspend means it's temporary.
1: It's real. It's real for those. It's not just some tiny. The federal gas tax is not just some tiny visible inconvenience. I mean, it hits, the construction worker driving 40 miles each way. It hits the single mom taking the kids to school and to daycare, truckers, right? Yep. I mean, all of the goods and services. I think this is a really good move. Now, in Washington, D.C., in Maryland, in Virginia, the gas taxes are ridiculous.
0: Yeah.
1: In Washington, D.C.,
0: okay,
1: 35.7 cents per gallon.
0: Just in taxes. Okay.
1: That's just from the district.
0: Okay.
1: In Maryland. They use a combination of excise and sales-based fuel taxes, but it's almost 46.2 cents. 46.2 cents per gallon.
0: Wow.
1: Local taxes, not federal.
0: Just local.
1: So your federal excise tax or federal tax on that would be even more savings if President Trump were to suspend it. Virginia, 41.6 cents per gallon.
0: And now, in California, maybe true in other states. I haven't checked
1: it's
0: to see
1: 70,
0: about
1: 70 cents.
0: So in California, the state makes more profit per gallon of gas sold than the gas company.
1: I've got a chart here.
0: Yeah.
1: California, 70.9 cents. That is the highest gas tax in the country. Illinois comes in at number two, 66.4. Washington State, 59 cents. Pennsylvania, 58.7 cents. Indiana, 54.5. Lowest taxes, lowest gas taxes.
0: Okay. So
1: is number one is Alaska.
0: Okay.
1: That's pretty good.
0: It is.
1: And this surprised me. Hawaii. Because Hawaii usually is at the top of
0: everything,
1: high tax. Number three, in terms of the third lowest in the country, New Mexico.
0: Mm-hmm.
1: Fourth lowest in the country is Arizona. And the fifth lowest is a neck-and-neck race between Oklahoma and Texas at 20 cents.
0: Well, how about that? That's pretty good. Tell you what, let's dig deep.
2: Working in a coal mine, going
0: So Consumer Affairs just published research this week showing how far $100,000 goes in different cities. So if you're making $100,000 a year, you're making more than the median U.S. income, but you aren't really rich, right? I mean, you're middle class, maybe upper middle class. Is that fair to say? $100,000 a year?
1: Depending on where you live.
0: That's the whole key on this, right? Because in some places, $100,000 goes a lot further than others, right? So Consumer Affairs took that $100,000. They then took out the federal income taxes that you'd have to pay on it. They then took out the state income taxes you'd have to pay on it, and then the local income taxes you'd have to pay on it. And then they took what you're left with and adjusted it for the cost of living in those cities.
1: Okay.
0: All right?
1: All right.
0: They did this exercise in the 100 largest cities in America. Now, here is the list of the 10 cities where that $100,000 goes the furthest. Out of the 100 largest cities in America. You ready?
1: Okay.
0: Laredo. You get to keep $89,864 out of that $100,000. Okay. Number one. El Paso, number two. Lubbock, number three. Corpus Christi is number four. Memphis, Tennessee, $85,391. That's what you're keeping in Memphis, number five on the list. Number six is San Antonio, Texas. Number seven, New Orleans, Louisiana. Eight, Tulsa, Oklahoma. Nine, Wichita, Kansas. And 10, Fort Wayne, Indiana. In Fort Wayne, you get to keep $82,619. Out of that $100,000, you're losing $17,400, okay? Now, you may have noticed, if you're paying close attention, there are a lot of Texas cities on that list. Five of the 10 states where that $100,000 goes the furthest were Texas-based cities.
1: Well, yeah. You know why? It's because
0: Texas doesn't have an income tax.
1: Well, and it's governed red states, mm-hmm. and Republican-led communities,
0: right,
1: typically are governed by conservative economic principles.
0: Yes.
1: And I think that matters a lot.
0: A lot.
1: Because you can make much more in a heavily regulated blue state.
0: And it just doesn't go as far.
1: Oh, you're crushed by taxes,
0: yeah.
1: by housing prices,
0: right.
1: out of control, utility bills, insurance, commuting costs.
0: And to your point, you'll notice there wasn't a single city in that list, that top 10 places where your money goes the furthest, there wasn't a single city on that list that's in a blue state. All 10 of them were in red states.
1: Well, and generally in the South. I mean, these generally. Because conservative-leaning states tend to be more in the South and in the interior of the country.
0: Indiana, right. Yeah. Now, most of the cities also have a city manager form of government. That is a rant for another day. But yes, Washington, D.C. has the wrong form of government. You need a city manager government, and we need to do that in Washington, D.C. That would make things so much better. But that's another rant, different day. Here are the cities where that leave you the least amount of that $100,000.
1: Okay.
0: All right, where your $100,000 goes the least.
1: Okay.
0: Oakland, California, number one. You only get to keep $62,371 of that $100,000.
1: Oh, okay. You get to work for the whole amount.
0: But you only get to keep about 40.
1: Okay.
0: Yeah, 38%.
1: Yeah, there's nothing resentful about that.
0: San Francisco, California, you got $62,371. You got New York, number three on the list. Los Angeles, California, number four. Long Beach, California, number five. Santa Ana, California, number six. Anaheim, California, number seven. Irvine, California, number eight. Honolulu, Hawaii, number nine. And San Jose, California, number 10. In San Jose, you get to keep $65,000. $299.
1: You know, and this is not a new phenomenon. Millions of Americans have been voting with their feet for many, many years,
0: right.
1: I mean, decades. And they're leaving, they have been leaving high tax, high regulation states, relocating to places where their money, where their labor,
0: yeah.
1: where their ambition go further.
0: Exactly. Because look, if you made $100,000 in Oakland and you decided, I'm going to move to Laredo. All right, you're going to move from Oakland to Laredo, and you're going to keep the same job. You get to keep that $100,000. You automatically get a $17,000 bonus by moving from California to Laredo. You get to keep $17,000 more of your own money in Laredo than you do in Oakland.
1: And, you know, I think there's a tendency sometimes in these blue states, like California, New York, you know, where folks make more money.
0: Right.
1: And they kind of mock red states and say, wages are lower there. I mean, they don't make as much money. And you know what? Sometimes wages are lower.
0: Often.
1: There's a more important question.
0: Yeah.
1: What can people actually buy with those wages?
0: Exactly.
1: That's the real economics here.
0: And if you go to the bottom 20 in this list, the 20, not just the 10 cities where your money goes the least, the 20 cities where your money goes the least, you add in Boston, you add in Newark, and you add in Washington, D.C.
1: And you know what? Dependency or, you know, economic freedom
0: mm-hmm.
1: is freedom.
0: It is.
1: Economic suffocation, which is what you typically experience in blue states,
0: yeah.
1: that is not freedom.
0: No.
1: And being trapped in a system where government policies, you know, make normal life, just normal, I mean, housing and transportation, make it, when they make that unaffordable,
0: they make life unaffordable.
1: Are you free?
0: Freedom from government ultimately leads to freedom for you. We'll be back.
1: You remember the days when you could just ask, who's your daddy, to figure out if someone was trustworthy.
0: Back then, if their daddy was a good guy, you figured they were too. But these days, it's not that simple.
1: That's why you need Global Data Fusion. They do the digging for you with background checks that cover criminal and civil records, motor vehicle reports, verifications, and even international checks.
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8: 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More powerful than a locomotive. Able to leap tall tales from Joe Biden in a single bound. Look, look up in the sky. It's a bird. It's a weather balloon from China.
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0: 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I'm Stephen Parr with Louis Sar Avalone.
1: So basically, you're going to look good, but you're going to smell horrible.
0: Wait, why are you? What are you talking about? I mean, I got the look good part. I'm down with that. No. I look good. I look good every day. I look clean. I look sharp.
1: Okay. The weight loss drug, you know, the GLP-1 drugs.
0: Okay.
1: Like Ozempic, Wegovy. Apparently, I've never heard of this before. Now, I haven't taken either of those drugs. I haven't taken any of the GLP-1 drugs.
0: Okay.
1: But apparently, users of the drug are now complaining that a side effect is terrible bad breath.
0: Huh.
1: That apparently, you know, of course, they're losing weight.
0: Sure.
1: You know, they're feeling great about that number on the scale. But at the same time, apparently, the amount of time that it takes for the food to be digested, like one doctor compared it to like the GLP-1, you know, affects the digestion of your food.
0: Sure.
1: Right. And apparently, you know, one doctor said it compared it to cabbage turning into sauerkraut inside your stomach.
0: Oh, gosh.
1: So that's kind of what some of the users are of these GLP-1 drugs are reporting, that that's kind of what their breath sounds like. So apparently,
0: honestly, I think that reflects negatively on sauerkraut more than on the GLP-1.
1: Maybe.
0: I mean, if that's like, he's like, let me come up with the worst smelling thing that I can do and relate it to stomach acid, sauerkraut. Oh, man.
1: Well, apparently gum and mint sales are up dramatically. But again, these drugs slow down your digestion dramatically, so the food sits in the stomach longer, and it starts fermenting. And apparently, I know this is great morning
0: conversation. Stuff. Glad you bring all this up.
1: So if you haven't brushed your teeth this morning,
0: you might want to do that.
1: Maybe add a little swish of swig of, I don't know, mouthwash. Before heading out.
0: Yeah, but don't swallow it because it'll just ferment.
1: Yeah, just ferment, exactly. And you'll be right back to, you know, square one here or wherever.
0: Okay. Tell you what, let's move on to something else, shall we? How about a bright spot?
2: I'm doing all right, getting good grades. The future's so bright, I gotta wear shades.
0: I'll be honest, I'm not sure if this is fully a bright spot or not, but I think it could be.
1: What are we talking about here?
0: The rapper Pitbull. You a big Pitbull fan?
1: Oh, yeah, of course. Who isn't?
0: No.
1: There are a lot of folks that are.
0: Yeah, yeah.
1: Fans of his. I don't happen to be one of them.
0: Well, and there may be more, because he's now wanting to help teach American history to American kids. And I'm thinking, that's a good thing. You know, you want to be teaching. You got a rapper, very popular. You know, the kids will look up to him. Sure, he wants to teach American history. I think that's a good thing. So he has teamed up with an AI company to bring the founding fathers to life in a new way. This is from...
1: How's he doing this?
0: I believe this was from Just the News, I believe.
1: Okay.
0: Digital DNA Labs. This is like having a FaceTime call with one of the founding fathers, Jason Inazi, CEO of Digital DNA Labs, told Just the News. And we're very blessed to have Armando Perez, Mr. Worldwide, a.k.a. Pitbull, as part of this initiative. Beyond being one of the biggest pop stars in the world, he is also very much dedicated to education and the story of America, the ability to come here and build yourself up from the ground up. Now, I like that aspect of it, that you do have someone, you know, who understands that the immigrant experience is about coming here and building yourself up from the ground up, not coming here and being reliant permanently upon government largesse for your daily living. And so much so that because he's been able to come here and he's been able to be a success, he wants more people to be able to understand what that's all about.
1: Okay, so this is an AI bot, basically.
0: Yeah.
1: And you can talk to Thomas Jefferson
0: or George Washington or Alexander Hamilton or Ben Franklin.
1: And it would be great if, obviously, their principles through their writings are reflected in this bot. But to the extent that it has been trained or programmed otherwise to maybe water some of that down.
0: And that is why I said at the beginning of this,
1: not so sure.
0: I don't know. This might be a bright spot. Maybe it's not. The problem with AI is garbage in, garbage out. If you feed an AI garbage, it's going to deliver garbage out. So it really depends upon what information you're putting into your AI machine that they're going to use their machine learning on. If you're feeding them Wikipedia, all they're going to talk about is how bad they are about slave owners and, you know, how Thomas Jefferson just likes sleeping with Sally Hemings. I mean, if that's what you're feeding it, that's what it's going to put out. But if you're actually feeding it Thomas Jefferson's own writings, okay, well, now we're going to have a different conversation.
1: Right. And so the problem is not necessarily the technology itself. The problem is really human nature, because the algorithm is written by human beings.
0: It's certainly crafted
1: by it. And so to the extent that that algorithm is trained on selective information, or, you know, maybe woke information,
0: right,
1: filtered through, you know,
0: whatever it's filtered through.
1: Whatever it is, modern biases, modern interpretations, a worldview of whoever designed the system, and not necessarily the perspective of the founding father at that time.
0: Which is why I'm encouraged by some of what I'm seeing coming out of this. Again, Ninasi talking to Just the News. He said, we looked at a lot of historical archives that are out there, and we use trusted sources with AI. We go to trusted sources, historical archives, and we built and recreated Washington's image. We also looked into how he would sound at that time and used the voice that we designed specifically that's representative of the accent at the time and how we expect him to be able to speak today.
1: Did they model that after him wearing his wooden teeth and how he might sound?
0: It's possible. Look, this might be a bright spot. Hopefully it will be. We'll be back.
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0: 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Stephen Parr with Louis R. Abalone.
1: You know, we started out the show talking about the Los Angeles mayor's race.
0: Yeah.
1: And
0: Karen Bass,
1: there is
0: Spencer
1: a poll.
0: Pratt.
1: Well, there's a poll out showing that incumbent Karen Bass is
0: right.
1: falling flat with the voters.
0: Yes.
1: So, I mean, we were talking about that and how certainly Mr. Pratt was getting a lot of traction on
0: yes.
1: social media.
0: He is.
1: But now it looks like his message is resonating with voters, not just with, you know, because there's a difference between voters.
0: Right.
1: I mean, I guess the message resonating with voters and social media, where,
0: right.
1: where you get a lot of, you know, you might
0: Those
1: get
0: two
1: a
0: different
1: lot of
0: worlds.
1: Clicks or shares or whatever.
0: Right.
1: But you're talking about registered voters in Los Angeles. That's remarkable.
0: I think that is a big difference. And actually, you know, one of the things we're going to be doing, I think tomorrow we're going to do it on our Say What segment, is the left has been trying to go after Spencer Pratt now with commercials. But everything the commercials are saying, they're like, they're making Spencer Pratt look good. They're trying to make him look bad. Like, Spencer Pratt wants more cops. Yeah. Spencer Pratt wants to get rid of the homeless. Spencer Pratt doesn't want to spend your taxpayer dollars building free homes for homeless people. Yeah, that's right.
1: And those photos, it's not AI of all the homes that are still
0: They're burned down.
1: Burned to a crisp.
0: And you got
1: to
0: say, well. Alan Kent was a firefighter in Colorado Springs back in 2004. He was responding to a medical emergency at a home in Colorado Springs when he found a woman in the middle of labor pains. Alan and his partner helped deliver a healthy baby girl that day, Chloe Huddle. While Alan delivered other babies in his career with Chloe and her family, that he forms a special bond. You see, just days later, Chloe's mom brought Chloe to the fire station to say thanks. And then she brought Chloe back to the fire station for her first birthday and every birthday after that. Last week, Chloe graduated from college at Grand Canyon University, and Alan, who's now retired, drove hundreds of miles to be there as she walked across the stage. Chloe said, Alan was the first person to hold me. We've had a special bond ever since.
1: What a great story.
0: May your pursuit of happiness bring you joy.
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3: 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I'm Rich Thomason. 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

0: The white cotton pickers had gloves, but the black cotton pickers did not. I didn't have this on my bingo card, but I knew it. I had a feeling he was. You're not an adult. No adult means that. No adult's going to go, oh, you know what? I'm offended. And, of course, the radio host didn't say, go up to a black person and say, hey, you cotton picker. He said, but, again, he was a troll, so I got. All right, Phyllis in Columbia, Missouri. Hello, Phyllis. Welcome to the show.
1: Mike, I want to know what they think is so offensive about cotton picking hands. I'm a white woman, 81 years old. I was raised on a cotton farm in southeast Missouri. I picked cotton all my life when I was growing up. And by the way, we didn't have gloves either.
0: Gloves. I had to give him credit. I mean, he got that in at the end because he sounded kind of convincing there. I mean, Phyllis, can you believe these people, that these Democrats
1: no,
0: are this
1: I really
0: desperate?
1: Can't. I just can't figure where anybody would be offended by that. We had everybody in our area pick cotton. It
0: oh,
1: didn't
0: sure.
1: matter. Actually, I saw more white people picking cotton than I did black.
0: Well, of course. And Phyllis, that's just, look, do you remember, wasn't it Serena Williams who got offended a couple of months ago? She went into a luxury hotel. She was staying at a 5-star hotel in New York City. And they had, and I'm not making this up either, we talked about it on the show, they had a pot, like a vase, and they had like cotton balls on stick, you know, how the cotton originates, right? They had like a floral display of cotton. And she was so offended that she took to social media and she held it up and said, this is what I have to experience as a black woman in America? I'm trying to stay in my $2,000 a night hotel room, my suite, and I have to walk through the lobby and see cotton balls on display? Do they not realize how offensive this is? And she was serious. These people, you know my rule, the Gallagherism 101. These people are nuts. 1-800-655-MIKE.
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7: With SRN News, I'm Rich Thomason in Washington. Kuwait is accusing Iran of dispatching an armed Revolutionary Guard team to attack an island in the Mideast nation. Kuwait has come under repeated attack by Iran during the course of the war. President Trump is dismissing as garbage Iran's response to a U.S. peace proposal. It raises the specter of further American military strikes on Iran. And Mr. Trump says America is doing a service to the entire world by denying Iran nuclear weapons. The president set to leave for Beijing today for talks with his Chinese counterpart. Mr. Trump will be accompanied to China by an entourage of American tech, industry, and finance leaders. On Wall Street this morning, ahead of the opening bell, stock futures are lower. The Dow futures down about 30 points. NASDAQ futures off 275 points. More details at srnnews.com.
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15: Today, expect a mix of sun and clouds with pleasant conditions reaching a high of 70. Tonight will be partly cloudy with a low of 56. Tomorrow, anticipate cloudy skies with a breeze picking up. Showers and a thunderstorm are likely in the afternoon, bringing beneficial rain. Keep in mind that thunderstorms may bring gusty winds with temperatures reaching a high of 73. With the AccuWeather forecast, I'm meteorologist Joe Lundberg.
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1: It's so wild to me how conversations about race are so distorted in America. Did you see the case in New York City? There was another murder of a 76-year-old beloved teacher. This guy was a social worker who volunteered his time to help at-risk youth. And this guy comes along, and he's a black guy, and I tell you he's a black guy because it's relevant to the story. A black guy comes along and goes behind the 76-year-old grandfather, who's at the top of the steps of a subway platform in Manhattan, and he shoves him to his death. He just viciously and cowardly pushes him with both hands as hard as he could. The video surveillance is awful. Now, the guy who's accused of killing the 76-year-old man was just released like hours before, and he had been arrested over and over and over again for assault, various assault charges. There were two women, white women, who he apparently assaulted before he killed the 76-year-old teacher. Do you want to know why the women didn't want to press charges against him? Because they didn't want to put another black man in jail. They believed that they were somehow doing a virtuous thing in refusing to press charges against the man who assaulted them because they didn't want to be responsible for putting another black man behind bars. The guy gets out. He sees this man at the top of the steps, shoves him to his death. Because of these two women who believed that they would be wrong for pressing charges against him. Because after all, it's like the whole basis of the O.J. Simpson jury nullification thing. Those jurors knew he killed his wife, his ex-wife, and Ronald Goldman. One of them even admitted it later. It's called jury nullification. Their message was, we're not going to put the black man in prison. He slit his ex-wife's throat practically from ear to ear. He brutally murdered that young man who was in the wrong place at the wrong time. Yeah, he did it, but we don't want to put a black man behind bars. Not guilty. Not guilty. Now, those are the conversations about race we ought to be having. Instead, we get dragged down a rabbit hole by lunatics who think that the expression cotton picking hands or a cotton plant in a hotel lobby is offensive and racist and mean, and people need to be punished for that. I wish we could have serious conversations about race instead of this delusional crap that the left always wants to take us into. All right, I'm in South Carolina, which is really in the thick of the redistricting battle. What about the state of Texas and others? We're going to be visited by Texas Congressman Chip Roy. 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
0: Mike. Nicole Murray with your money now. OpenAI and Microsoft have agreed to cap total revenue sharing payments at $38 billion. The information reports the development comes as OpenAI and Microsoft renegotiated a contract last month, making room for OpenAI to forge new partnerships with companies such as Amazon and Google. Siemens Energy said it will accelerate its standing share buyback program after posting a 42% increase in pre-tax free cash flow, benefiting from demand for data centers to power artificial intelligence technology. The company also said it would buy back up to roughly $3.5 billion worth of stock this year. Vanguard told Reuters it will expand its product range for everyday investors in Europe, aiming to roughly double its regional assets to $1 trillion within 5 years and become Britain's biggest retail investment platform. Vanguard said it plans to expand its exchange-traded fund product range in Europe to 60 to 70 products, which is up from about 40. Futures are mixed after a hot inflation report. NASDAQ futures have dropped more than 100 points. That's your money now.
2: 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We are the answer. 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
3: Breaking news this hour from Town Hall. I'm Rich Thomason. President Trump describes as garbage Iran's response to a U.S. peace proposal.
4: It was just unacceptable.
3: So where do we go from here?
4: You know, a lot of people said, well, does he have a plan? Yeah, of course they do. I have the best plan ever. I mean, Iran has been defeated militarily, totally. They have a little left. They probably built up during this period of time. We'll knock that out in about a day.
3: Many questions remain about Iran's demands. Outwardly, Tehran remains defiant.
5: The exact details of the proposal have not been made public, but Iranian state media had earlier reported that they included the U.S. paying war reparations to Iran and recognizing its sovereignty over the Strait of Hormuz. Posting in English on social media, Iran's parliamentary speaker, Mohammed Baghir Ghalibaf, said that the U.S. had no alternative but to accept the 14-point proposal. He said the longer the U.S. dragged its feet, the more American taxpayers would pay for it. Both sides are digging in.
3: The BBC's Caroline Davis. Inflation heated up last month, hitting a three-year high as consumer prices rose 3.8% compared to a year ago. That, according to the Consumer Price Index, cost of energy, major contributor to the price spike. President Trump wants to suspend the federal gasoline tax of 18.4 cents per gallon. The move would require congressional approval. Today's national average for a gallon of regular, 4.50. It's down 2 cents from yesterday, according to AAA. Two drivers hospitalized in critical condition. They were shot by a gunman who opened fire yesterday on a busy highway in Cambridge, Massachusetts. It ended when a state trooper and a civilian fired on the gunman. He's hospitalized in critical condition. On Wall Street this morning, stocks are in the red. The Dow down 337 points. More on these stories at townhall.com.
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7: Today, expect a mix of sun and clouds with pleasant conditions reaching a high of 70. Tonight will be partly cloudy with a low of 56. Tomorrow, anticipate cloudy skies with a breeze picking up. Showers and a thunderstorm are likely in the afternoon, bringing beneficial rain. Keep in mind that thunderstorms may bring gusty winds with temperatures reaching a high of 73. With the AccuWeather forecast, I'm meteorologist Joe Lundberg.
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9: 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Red light, detailed negotiation period. You don't need a detailed negotiation period. 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
8: 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Afternoons at 3, right before Jay Sekulow at 6 on AM 570. The Answer.
10: I just surrendered. I said I can't do it anymore. And I went back to the Bible and started reading again, and I learned that I'm either all the way in or all the way out. Hi there, this is Lon Solomon, and those words were spoken by Hulk Hogan. And how right he is. Jesus wrote to some Christians in the Bible and said, because you are lukewarm, I will spew you out of my mouth. He's looking not for perfect people, but for people who are all in. They don't always get it right, but they're all in as his followers. Are you? I hope so. Not a sermon, just a thought.
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0: Mike Gallagher.
1: Just got a funny text message from Madison, Wisconsin. Mike, there you go again, making up stories. There is no way a Virginia congresswoman is under fire for saying anything about cotton picking hands. Look, she didn't even say it. She didn't even say it. It was a radio host who said it. I'm reading this story this morning thinking, I have taken, somebody gave me crazy pills during the night. I rolled out of bed, looked on X, and this congresswoman, Jen Kiggins, in Virginia, is being interviewed by a local host in Richmond, a guy named Rich Herrera on WRVA, who is blasting Hakeem Jeffries for meddling in the Virginia redistricting thing. Because, you know, he's a New York congressman. And the radio host said something that she agreed with, and because she agreed with his sentiments that Hakeem Jeffries ought to butt out, everybody from Gavin Newsom on is calling for him to resign. I'm not kidding you, and I know, Madison, Wisconsin, you think I'm making it up. It's a true story. Here is the exchange that is leading to the howls of protest by people who believe that this woman is somehow, and the radio host and the congresswoman, are racist.
2: If Hakeem Jeffries wants to be involved in Virginia politics, then I suggest he does what all a bunch of New Yorkers are doing. Leave New York, move down here to Virginia, run for office down here. You can represent us. If not, get your cotton-picking hands off of Virginia.
3: That's right. Ditto. Yes.

0: yes to that.
1: That's it. She said, that's it. That's right. Ditto. And it's all over social media now that she's being called on to resign. Axios, key Republican faces Democratic calls to resign over radio interview. She expressed agreement with the radio host's remark that House Minority Leader Hakeem Jeffries should get his cotton-picking hands off of Virginia. Now, she's facing one of the most hotly contested re-election battles in the country. And they think they got her now. Now they think they've got Jen Kiggins. And, you know, she doesn't know what to do. She kind of apologized. She said, well, look, I didn't condone his remark, but I'm agreeing with his sentiment that Hakeem Jeffries should butt out. She posted, he should not have used that language, and I do not and did not condone it. It was obvious to anyone listening I was agreeing that he should stay out of Virginia. Congressman Grace Meng, Democrat New York, said, apologize and get out or you will be shown the door in November. House Democrat Caucus Chair Pete Aguilar wrote in a post, Representative Kiggins must apologize, then get the hell out of the House. Oh, okay, she has to apologize and resign. Representative Latifa Simon, a Democrat from California, said, what Kiggins said is disgusting. And I joined the whip's call for her to resign. It was disgusting. What did she say? Uh-huh. Ditto. That was disgusting. Because after all, the phrase cotton-picking hands was used towards a black man. This is the Democrat Party. You going to go vote for this? Go with the 42% that think that the Butler, Pennsylvania assassination attempt was staged. And I guess those same people think the moon is made out of Swiss cheese. And John Kennedy is living on a Greek island right now with Elvis Presley. 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Tom's in Pittsburgh, Pennsylvania. Hello, Tom. Welcome back. How are you?
2: Hey, Mike. Good. How about you, buddy?
1: I'm good. I'm just sitting here thinking I'm taking crazy pills. You better get what's off your cotton-picking mind right now.
2: Hey, Mike, I got to tell you, I give you so much credit because I step away from this stuff every once in a while because it's overwhelming how stupid they are, but you always have to stay in touch for your business, and I give you so much credit for doing that, and thank you.
1: You are very kind. You are very kind for saying that, because I'm going to tell you something, Tom. I'm not kidding you. Today was the day that I almost reached the breaking point. When I saw this story out of Virginia, I thought overwhelmed is the right word. You're right. You almost have to kind of decompress once in a while.
2: And I feel for you, Mike, really. And you said 40%, 2% of them believe in that stage up in Butler. Don't forget this. 100% of them believed in face diapers during the Kung Flu for 3+ years, and they still believe in that stabbing that doesn't qualify as a vaccine. Now, that being said, you said, how could you even talk with them? One thing I'm going to try is I'm going to go to a Goodwill and get a nice suit jacket, take it to a seamstress, and type on it, big bold letters on the breast, CNN, So when I talk to the guys that don't want to listen, you can't get through, put that on, because that's their God. They're sick. And they have to listen to you if you have CNN on your jacket. They have.
1: There you go. They're not going to be able to disagree because they'll think you're a CNN correspondent. All right, Tom. Appreciate it. Thanks for checking in. We're going to check in with Congressman Chip Roy from the great state of Texas next. No one likes saying that last goodbye to the furry friend they've loved for years. It's heartbreaking. What makes it harder is knowing how quickly time goes by. One day they're racing to the door. The next day they're moving slower, sleeping more. You start wondering, is there anything I can do? Most of us would do anything to love them longer. Dog owners don't realize the live nutrients their dog needs to thrive. They're missing from their food. That's where Rough Greens comes in. 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
0: 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The Answer. 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
5: The Supreme Court's decision striking down racial gerrymandering. The Supreme Court said enough is enough. And in this ruling, the justices raised the bar. They said if you want to challenge a map as discriminatory, you now have to prove actual intent, not just point to statistical disparities.
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6: With SRN News, I'm Rich Thomason in Washington. President Trump is describing as garbage Iran's response to a U.S. peace proposal. Many questions remain about Iran's demands as full details of Tehran's response have not been released. The president would like to suspend the federal gasoline tax, 18.4 cents per gallon. The move would require congressional approval. Today's national average for a gallon of regular is $4.50, that according to AAA. Two drivers are hospitalized. They're in critical condition. They were shot by a gunman who opened fire yesterday on a busy highway in Cambridge, Massachusetts. It ended when a state trooper and a civilian fired on the gunman. He's in the hospital in critical condition. The opening bell sounding on Wall Street, stocks starting off the day lower. More details at srnnews.com.
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10: This afternoon will bring partly sunny skies with a high of 70. Tonight, expect partly cloudy conditions with a low of 56. Tomorrow will be cloudy and breezy, with a chance of a couple of showers and a thunderstorm in the afternoon. The rain will be beneficial, but be aware that thunderstorms can produce gusty winds. The high will reach 74. Thursday will be partly sunny, breezy, and cooler, with a chance of a stray shower and a high of 63. With the AccuWeather forecast, I'm meteorologist Joe Lundberg.

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6: I just surrendered. 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Hi there, this is Lon Solomon, and those words were spoken by Hulk Hogan. And how right he is. Jesus wrote to some Christians in the Bible and said, "Because you are lukewarm, I will spew you out of my mouth." He's looking not for perfect people, but for people who are all in. They don't always get it right, but they're all in as his followers. Are you? I hope so. Not a sermon, just a thought.
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0: Gallagher.
1: Congressman Chip Roy is serving his fourth term in Congress, representing Texas's 21st Congressional District. He's running for the Texas Attorney General. He joins us again here on the Mike Gallagher Show. It's always good to check in with Congressman Chip Roy. Congressman, I'm telling you, we are in crazy times. I think we're witnessing the absolute collapse, and I don't think I'm overstating this, of the Democrat Party. I just saw a poll that came out last night. 42% of Democrats think that the Butler, Pennsylvania assassination attempt on Donald Trump was staged. That was fake. Yesterday, this week, we had a sitting U.S. Senator, Mark Kelly, go on TV and shared classified information that could be useful to our enemies. I mean, it's story after story after story. Doesn't it feel like the Democrats are really losing the plot here, and that they're in, look, we've got our own challenges as Republicans, but I think the Democrats are in a world of hurt these days.
2: Yeah, Mike, great to be on. What you're seeing out of the Democrat Party is the entirety of its existence is built around the notion of power, and they feel like they're losing their grip on power. You're seeing it with what we saw with the Supreme Court opinion last week, which rightly said that we should not discriminate on race and redistricting under the Voting Rights Act. You're seeing it as they watch Texas add seats, Florida add seats, and now they're starting to believe that they might lose the House, i.e. not take it back. You saw the Virginia Supreme Court opinion, which followed the law and struck down their absurd maps. And then all of the stuff you were just outlining. Like, they don't actually want to protect and preserve this great country built on Judeo-Christian principles and our values. They want power. They want power to advance a Marxist agenda. They are all too happy to promote the red-green alliance that has been destroying the world, destroying Western Europe, because Western civilization is the antidote to, it stands up against the tyranny of large government and what these Marxists want. So they're trying to undermine it, and they're feeling it slip through their fingers. President Trump doesn't care. He's challenging the swamp. Republicans, as you said, we're not perfect. There's a lot of things we need to be doing better, and I've got a long list of things we ought to be doing. We ought to be codifying the president's agenda. We ought to be doing a lot. But Democrats are absolutely insane and undermining our way of life. So I think the American people are seeing it. I think Democrats know they're seeing it, and they're now lost. They don't know what to do. And leaked conversations from their phone calls are demonstrating that.
1: Well, let's talk about this redistricting battle. I'm in South Carolina for a few days where I spend a lot of time, and I visited actually some of your colleagues here in South Carolina. And the general sentiment is they could get it done, the redistricting effort in South Carolina. But frankly, I got the takeaway that a lot of these elected officials don't have the stomach for this. It's going to cost some money. It's going to be complicated. They're going to have to delay the primary. I mean, Congressman, I don't think anybody really loves this whole redistricting battle. On the other hand, after what they tried to do in Virginia, and after what they've done historically with states like Illinois and, you know, New England, there's not a single Republican representation in New England. We're going to have to finish it, and I think that includes South Carolina as well, don't you?
2: Well, I do, and this is the thing that I think is comical, to watch Democrats losing their mind over Texas adding five seats when California is way, way out of balance. Illinois, like you said, zero Republicans in New England. They've been operating that way, diluting the votes of congressmen and congresswomen from Texas and other states, from red states, because we didn't have maps that were as out of whack and biased as their maps in New England and California. So now we're playing the game and they don't like it. That's the thing. I think if you want to summarize President Trump and current Republicans, is we're calling their bluff. Let's take South Carolina. So you've elected a black man as your United States Senator, a Republican. There's no way to gerrymander a map. It's a state. And the state of South Carolina, where shots were fired, right, at Fort Sumter, that you elected a black senator. You can stand up and say that the maps in South Carolina ought to be drawn to have the political representation of a bright red conservative state. If New England wants to have all Democrat representation, South Carolina could certainly have all Republican representation if that's what they want. And the Supreme Court made that clear. No one's being discriminated against. This is a political battle, and Democrats picked this fight decades ago. We didn't pick this fight. They did.
1: Congressman Chip Roy is with us. And, you know, I so appreciate and respect your efforts to fight relentlessly on behalf of Texans and the American people. I mean, I see a lot of members of Congress, they don't seem to do anything. They don't get anything out of committee. They don't introduce any bills. You're concerned about the dangers of Sharia law in the state of Texas. And this is an issue that a lot of people around the country are concerned about. Tell us why this is an important issue and talk about the hearing that you're heading up about the real threat of Sharia in this country.
2: Well, as chairman of the subcommittee of the Constitution, I've been following this issue closely. It's something that's near and dear to my heart because Texas is under assault. We have 330 mosques, more mosques being built here every day than any other state in the union. But you know what? The folks in New York know this all too well now with the election of Mamdani, the folks in Dearborn, the folks in Minneapolis. I don't want that coming to Texas. I don't want Paris and London coming to Texas. Amy Meck is a good friend of mine. She runs the RARE Foundation. She's been highlighting what's been happening across the United States. The imams that have been very clear about their directives and what they're trying to do. The Muslim Brotherhood, CARE, all of the organizations, there's 600 of them operating in this country that are trying to Islamify not just Texas, but the whole country. And it's a purposeful plan. It's laid out. They put it in memorandum form. The imams talk about it. They're going into schools. They're running for local elections. Their goal is to then build up and win higher up elections so they can take over Texas and turn it into an Islamic state. If they Islamify Texas, then the West is done. This is jihad against the West in their own terms, in their own words. So I'm having a second hearing in a series that I'm holding exposing what's going on with the March of Islam into America tomorrow in the House Judiciary Committee in the Subcommittee of the Constitution. Amy will testify. I'm going to have a young man, a 15-year-old, who is in high school, and he heads up the Republican group there. But he's been a whistleblower exposing how much they've been promoting the Quran, hijabs, you know, pushing the culture of Islam into a small Texas town called Wiley, north of Dallas. It's insane. We've got to expose it. We've got to make sure we're clear that we're a Christian nation built on Judeo-Christian values. And if we don't recognize that, then you can't win a war that you don't acknowledge exists. It was the last conversation I had with Charlie Kirk was about this topic. He thanked me for a speech I gave on the House floor. I thanked him for a speech he gave at Oxford. We compared notes, and we were talking about getting together to build a group to try to address this issue. And obviously, he was tragically taken from us. I'm going to carry on and keep fighting to try to protect our nation and our state.
1: And of course, you know, it's important. I think a lot of people who don't know that what's really going on would say, well, what Congressman Roy just said sounds almost bigoted towards the Muslim people. That if you're, you know, and we are a welcoming country. We're not saying that you can't practice your religion the way you want to practice. But what do you say to somebody who would say, well, we can't let the Islamic takeover of Texas take place. That's a very Islamophobic thing to say. That's bigoted. That's hateful. What's your response to your critics who say that?
2: Yeah, two things. First, Islam is a political ideology. If you don't recognize that, then you're not looking at the truth and you're going to lose the war. Second, if you look at London and you look at Paris, do you want that to be your community? Do you want roving rape gangs raping little girls in your communities? Do you want 15 major metro areas having mayors that are Muslim? Do you want that as your community and your culture? There's a reason that the top 20 terrorist organizations around the world are Islamic. We are at war, and people need to understand that, and you can't win the war if you don't acknowledge it exists.
1: Congressman Chip Roy, running for Attorney General. 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Congressman Chip Roy, we appreciate you joining us here on the Mike Gallagher Show. There's a lot more coming up on a busy, busy day. It's Tuesday, and coming up, oh my gosh, the mayor of Los Angeles is ducking. Stay with us.
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7: 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Be of good cheer in trouble? Yes. My friend, many of God's children are learning and knowing what trouble is. 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Fact of the matter is, he said we would go through the storm, all the storms of life. The thing he did say very definitely and dogmatically, he said we were going to make the harbor. Because any little boat that he's on board isn't going to the bottom of the Sea of Galilee, it's going to the other side. And we're in the process of going to the other side.
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8: Hello, I'm Jerry Stewart, and this is One Moment in America. There are a number of references to God and our money, our Pledge of Allegiance, even our presidential oath. But what does it all really mean? Listen to this story. It was George Washington in 1789 who first added to his presidential oath, "So help me God." And God We Trust first appeared on our money in 1864. And in 1954, the two words "under God" were added to our Pledge of Allegiance. Now, these are all good. I want them to stay. But here's my question. Why do we bother to appear that God is our nation's leader when at the same time we keep pushing him away? Do we think that God doesn't see the truth? Do we really believe that we can fool him with our double talk? If God is our true and ultimate leader, then as a nation, let's listen to him and follow. I'm Jerry Stewart, and that was One Moment in America.
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10: Breaking news this hour from Town Hall. I'm Rich Thomason. Our budgets took a big hit last month, inflation surging to a three-year high.
11: The Labor Department reported Tuesday that its consumer price index rose 3.8% from April 2025. On a month-to-month basis, April prices were up 0.6% from March, as gasoline prices rose 5.4%. Excluding volatile food and energy costs, so-called consumer core prices were up 0.4% last month from March, and 2.8% from April of 2025, relatively modest readings that suggest the energy price burst isn't yet spilling over much into other prices. Bernie Bennett in Washington.
10: A senior Trump administration official says that Israel has been helping the UAE defend itself against Iranian attacks.
12: The U.S. ambassador to Israel, Mike Huckabee, said Israel sent Iron Dome anti-missile batteries and personnel to the United Arab Emirates to defend the country during the Iran war. At a Tel Aviv conference, Huckabee said, "I'd like to say a word of appreciation for the UAE, the first Abraham Accord member," adding, "Just look at the benefits. Israel sending them Iron Dome batteries and personnel to help operate them." The UAE has not immediately responded to a request for comment over the acknowledgement by Huckabee, though it underlines the growing defense relationship between the countries long suspicious of Iran. I'm Charles Tillotesma.
10: Federal prosecutors have charged the operator of the ship that crashed into Baltimore's Francis Scott Key Bridge just over 2 years ago. The span collapsed. Six construction workers who were on the bridge at the time were killed. Total of 18 Americans who had been on board that hantavirus cruise ship, they remain in isolation. Watching Wall Street, the Dow down 271 points. The NASDAQ is off 345 points. More on these stories, townhall.com.
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15: This afternoon will bring partly sunny skies with a high of 70. Tonight, expect partly cloudy conditions with a low of 56. Tomorrow will be cloudy and breezy, with a chance of a couple of showers and a thunderstorm in the afternoon. The rain will be beneficial, but be aware that thunderstorms can produce gusty winds. The high will reach 74. Thursday will be partly sunny, breezy, and cooler, with a chance of a stray shower and a high of 63. With the AccuWeather forecast, I'm meteorologist Joe Lundberg.
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0: 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All right, let's go. I'm going to do my best here, and I gave you my word. I'm not going to beat you up. We'll start with Mark in Arkansas. Mark, you believe that the Butler, Pennsylvania assassination attempt was fake?
1: Well, Mike, here's my conspiracy theory, and I'm not sure which side it's fake from, but I believe Trump's security was severely compromised. I mean, I've seen mayors speaking on city town hall steps that had better security than what they had down there. And for a shooter to get up on top of a roof that was visible from guards on the ground and be able to do that, I don't think Trump had anything to do with faking it. I think it was a miracle of turning his head at the right time that kept him alive. But
0: you don't think you don't not having sufficient security isn't the same as saying you think the whole thing was staged. You don't think the whole thing was staged.
1: No, I don't think the whole thing was staged, but I think it was a setup.
0: A setup.
1: So I'm a conspiracy theorist.
0: You think they were setting Trump up to be killed?
1: I think part of the security was definitely remiss in their duties to say the kindest words.
0: Yeah, but again, that's not saying that you think the event was staged or a hoax. Look, I think everybody agrees that the security was lacking, that there wasn't a drone overhead, that they let the guy get on the building, that there were a lot of security breaches. But look, we all know how traumatic that event was. I mean, I've seen reporters talk about practically having post-traumatic stress disorder. I mean, everybody in that crowd was a potential target. And Corey Compitore is dead. There is a man who was killed. And that, to me, is... I keep thinking about the Compitore family, how disrespectful it is to go around and say, oh, it was all stage. It was all just to make Trump look good. What an awful, dreadful thing to do. It's like blaming Erica Kirk for Charlie's assassination. We have lost our humanity. And perhaps we're all guilty of this to some degree. It's a we versus them anymore. It's just we're in our tribes. We're battling. We're fighting for this. And we're just forgetting. People have lost loved ones. People have had... This story out of New York is so chilling. A guy who was a repeat criminal, a guy who assaulted apparently a number of people, was let out. And hours after he was let out, he sees a 76-year-old retired teacher, a beloved man, who was a volunteer social worker who reached out to troubled young people and tried to help young people at risk. And this guy was let out, goes on the streets, shoves this man to his death on the steps of a New York subway station. You want to know what's part of that story? You're not going to believe this. He had previous assault victims, apparently young white women. And I hate to even bring up race on this, but race is the story. They didn't want to press charges against him because they didn't want to put another black man behind bars. Their position was they didn't want this guy to be locked up. And so, apparently, as a result, I'll dive into this coming up. As a result, the guy goes free, sees this poor 76-year-old man, and shoves him to his death in New York City. We got some big problems on our hands here. 800-655-MIKE. 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
6: With SRN News, I'm Rich Thomason in Washington. President Trump says the Iran ceasefire is on life support after Tehran's counterproposal to a U.S. peace plan fell far short. The U.S. blockade of Iranian ports remains in place. The president says his bottom line is unchanged. Iran must never have a nuclear weapon. A senior Trump administration official says Israel is helping the UAE defend itself against Iranian attack, sending Iron Dome missile defense systems and personnel to its Middle East neighbor. President Trump is departing Washington on a state visit to China. Beijing, a key Iranian ally, also buys a lot of oil from the Islamic Republic. On Wall Street, the Dow down 338 points, while the Nasdaq is off 167, the S&P trading 36 points lower. More details at srnnews.com.
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11: This afternoon will bring partly sunny skies with a high of 70. Tonight, expect partly cloudy conditions with a low of 56. Tomorrow will be cloudy and breezy, with a chance of a couple of showers and a thunderstorm in the afternoon. The rain will be beneficial, but be aware that thunderstorms can produce gusty winds. The high will reach 74. Thursday will be partly sunny, breezy, and cooler, with a chance of a stray shower and a high of 63. With the AccuWeather forecast, I'm meteorologist Joe Lundberg.

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2: I'm Dan Loney with Your Money Now. The companies which operated the ship that rammed into Baltimore's Francis Scott Key Bridge in 2024 have been indicted on charges of neglect and conspiracy to defraud the government. Synergy Marine Group and its entities, along with one employee, were listed as defendants in the indictment, which was unsealed today. Wall Street is headed lower after a hotter-than-expected report on inflation. The Dow Industrial Average is down more than 200 points. The NASDAQ is off more than 300. That inflation report, the Consumer Price Index, or CPI, was running hotter than expected in April at a 3.8% clip year-over-year, which was the highest since May of 2023. The monthly gain was 0.6%. When you strip out food and energy, the so-called core CPI saw gains of 0.4% for the month and 2.8% for the year. The monthly core rate was the highest since January of 2025. And that's
3: questions.
2: Your money.
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4: Breaking news at Town Hall. I'm Bob Agnew in Washington. Defense Secretary Pete Hegseth facing some tough questions today from Republican and Democrat lawmakers in Congress about the administration's plan for bringing the war with Iran to an end. He told a House Appropriations Subcommittee he can only say so much.
5: We have a plan to escalate if necessary. We have a plan to retrograde if necessary. We have a plan to shift assets. Certainly in this setting, we wouldn't reveal what the next step may be, considering the gravity of the mission that the president is undertaking to ensure that Iran never has a nuclear bomb.
4: Meanwhile, the administration says Israel has sent Iron Dome systems to the United Arab Emirates to help defend that country against Iran.
6: The U.S. ambassador to Israel, Mike Huckabee, said Israel sent Iron Dome anti-missile batteries and personnel to the United Arab Emirates to defend the country during the Iran war. At a Tel Aviv conference, Huckabee said, "I'd like to say a word of appreciation for the UAE, the first Abraham Accord member," adding, "Just look at the benefits. Israel sending them Iron Dome batteries and personnel to help operate them. The UAE has not..."
4: That is Charles de la Desma reporting. Today's redistricting efforts in three states may have far-reaching implications for the upcoming midterm elections.
7: Missouri's new U.S. House map is going to court while Louisiana and South Carolina are considering redistricting. The Missouri Supreme Court is to hear arguments on two cases. One contends the new map, backed by President Donald Trump, should be tossed out because the districts are not compact. The other contends that the new district should have been suspended when opponents submitted petition signatures seeking a referendum. Meanwhile, legislative committees in Louisiana and South Carolina are both considering redistricting plans that could help Republicans win additional seats. I'm Haya Pinjwani.
4: Wall Street moving at a slow pace at midday. The Dow right now down by 193. The Nasdaq off 437. More from townhall.com.
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9: This afternoon will bring partly sunny skies with a high of 70. Tonight, expect partly cloudy conditions with a low of 56. Tomorrow will be cloudy and breezy, with a chance of a couple of showers and a thunderstorm in the afternoon. The rain will be beneficial, but be aware that thunderstorms can produce gusty winds. The high will reach 74. Thursday will be partly sunny, breezy, and cooler, with a chance of a stray shower and a high of 63. With the AccuWeather forecast, I'm meteorologist Joe Lundberg.
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6: 8000.
7: And you ain't black.
8: If you're not with me, you ain't black. That Joe Biden says. And do we believe him? Joe Biden's got a close friend, James Clyburn, and he's suggesting that the Democrats are going to take matters in their own hands with regard to the court just because they don't like their decisions. I thought we believed in an independent judiciary. Barack Obama was talking about that this week. Let's play cut four, please, gentlemen.
9: I never thought I would see the day that the United States Supreme Court would be so openly partisan with what it's been doing. And I really believe if you look at all of these decisions and you look at the history of the country, I think that Justice Roberts is going to take his place alongside some other infamous justices like Taney, who gave us the Dred Scott decision.
8: It's amazing. Justice Roberts, who has been a disappointment, I think, to a lot of conservatives and is a fairly moderate guy, he's the racist one. And yet I saw no backlash for this clip that we've kept around for me, and I appreciate it. Cut one, please, gentlemen. This is the real cut one.
10: Truly what America is all about, I think about the civil rights and voting rights movement and how Black Americans really created democracy in
11: this
10: country.
11: Right. That's exactly right.
10: How they literally made something from nothing. It is just beyond me.
8: I mean, the Greeks would like a word. I mean, the stuff came from Greece, developed in Rome, France even. They like the French, right? The Democrats? And then our founding fathers, of course, we can't give them any credit at all. Like, they get none because they were billionaire essentially billionaire, the richest

0: men in the country, white males. So they must have been wrong. Oh, man. It's so racist. It's obviously racist. We all know this, right? So this is the state of play with these people. Because remember, if we say anything that is hurts their political party, hurts their political power, then it's illegitimate. That's the whole implication. Is that anything we stand for is illegitimate whenever we disagree with them. I caught this clip of Jim Comey, I think it was yesterday or the day before, on MS Now, which I thought was really interesting, from one of the top lawfare guys, period, who truly took advantage of the lawfare superstructure to try to not only inflame the Russia collusion hoax, but then tried to use his power as FBI director to try to get a criminal inquiry into President Trump, as documented in my New York Times bestselling book, Breaking the Law. Let's play cut six, please.
1: I think it's just Donald Trump continuing to move through people until he finds those who will literally do whatever he says. Maybe he's found that with Mr. Blanch. Maybe not. Maybe his standards will be too high, as apparently Pam Bondi's were, which is a bit of a shock.
2: He's saying something.
1: Yeah, and so she's apparently headed for some important private sector job we haven't heard about yet. That may be Mr. Blanch's future, or maybe not. I don't know. But Donald Trump has a bottomless desire to gain revenge against those who've criticized him. And I'm not going to stop criticizing him, because I think that's required if you care about America.
0: So, gaining revenge. So, what on earth would Donald Trump want revenge for? Does anyone ask that question? The fact that you guys tried to put him in jail and jail his family, and you guys raided his wife's underwear drawer without warning him as a former president. And you've created, I think, a climate where people will do anything, including commit murder, to try to get this guy out of power. And you were a part of it. So, let's just ask that question. Now, do we want a vengeful president? Probably not. But overall, you got to understand it as a human being. When people take America's entire judicial system, as the Democrats did, and try to use it to weaponize it against him and his family, so they can't have a bank account. Barron and Melania got debanked last year. They got kicked off a bank. Stuff's still going on. And it's only going to get worse if, forget about when he's out of office, if he loses the midterms. The Republicans lose the midterm, it's only going to get worse. Very noteworthy and disturbing. All right, let me start giving an Iran war update. Trump is playing with, I think, a little more aggressive rhetoric. And I think it's a noteworthy thing, because when you come back from the break, I'm going to break down some economic numbers as well. But let's play cut 11, please, gentlemen.
3: And likewise with Iran. I mean, yeah, we've wiped out their Navy, wiped out their Air Force. It's just a question of time. We don't have to rush anything. We have a blockade, which gives them no money, allows them no money. And we just can't let, you know, it's a very simple thing. Somebody said about policy, we cannot let them have a nuclear weapon because they'd use it. And if that goes off, you want to see a travesty. That would be unbelievable. So we can't let them have a nuclear weapon. And we won't. Yeah, we won't.
0: That's from the Sid and Friends in the Morning Show in WABC in New York. And when we come back from the break, we got some core inflation numbers out this morning. And as I predicted on yesterday's show, they're very bad. I mentioned this on the show. You guys might recall, daily listeners, people catch up on the Marlo podcast. I said, we are in for some really bad numbers next time we get inflation data. They're here. It's not good. And the longer this war drags on, the more inflation we're going to see. And the more inflation we're going to see, the more people are going to get disillusioned with the MAGA movement. So though I think Trump is righteous here, I think making sure that we get the rest of the nuclear dust, whatever it's called, is essential. But overall, there is a ticking clock. We've got to move quickly. I think the president knows this, but he's not saying it. I understand that. But we do have to move quickly to wrap this thing up, hopefully this week. But really aggressive conversation now coming from the president. We'll be right back with so much more.
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8: With SRN News, I'm Rich Thomason in Washington. Kuwait accuses Iran of sending an armed Revolutionary Guard team to attack an island in the Mideast nation. Kuwait has come under repeated attack by Iran during the war. Americans' budgets took a big hit last month. Inflation spiked to a three-year high. The consumer price index rose 3.8% compared to a year ago. Energy prices fueled the increase. Federal prosecutors have charged the operator of the ship that crashed into Baltimore's Francis Scott Key Bridge just over 2 years ago. The span collapsed and six construction workers were killed. Stung by the Virginia Supreme Court's rejection of their extreme gerrymandering plan, Virginia Democrats now making a long-shot appeal to the U.S. Supreme Court. The Dow's down 224 points, NASDAQ off 426. More details, SRNNews.com.
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9: This afternoon will bring partly sunny skies with a high of 70. Tonight, expect partly cloudy conditions with a low of 56. Tomorrow will be cloudy and breezy, with a chance of a couple of showers and a thunderstorm in the afternoon. The rain will be beneficial, but be aware that thunderstorms can produce gusty winds. The high will reach 74. Thursday will be partly sunny, breezy, and cooler, with a chance of a stray shower and a high of 63. With the AccuWeather forecast, I'm meteorologist Joe Lundberg.
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2: Serving part-time in the Army National Guard has led to a lot of firsts for me. 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That job and the home loan benefits I got from the Army National Guard helped me buy my first house. I also know that I will be one of the first to respond if my community ever needs me.
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5: This is John Katzimatidis, the Cat's Corner. Well, I remember the movie Mr. Smith Goes to Washington. What happened? We have too many politicians in Washington that know nothing about business. Why? We need more common sense in Washington. Whether we're talking about the federal government, state government, you need common sense. We need the balance of power in our government. Doctors, lawyers, accountants, professionals, business people, and blue-collar workers. And that's the only way we can come out with common sense. Putting on taxes and regulations without knowledge of what happens. Some of the states are not doing a good job. All they do is raise taxes. And then when they need more money, they tax the taxes. I mean, you got to laugh about it, but it's happening. We need people that have common sense, a balance of power in all our legislative functions to be able to operate our country, our states, our cities more efficiently. This is John Katzimatidis, the Cat's Corner.
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9: Tuesday, May the 12th, Common Sense for the American People. We check in on the latest with Iran. Yesterday, the president said the ceasefire is on life support. And later today, he leaves for China. I'm sure this will be a topic of conversation for him and President Xi. We're joined now by Lieutenant Colonel Tony Schaefer, retired U.S. Army Reserve Intelligence Officer, best-selling author, and current president of Project Sentinel. Tony, thanks for coming back on the show here. President is Scott, weighing military action. Yeah, thanks. The president weighing military action against Iran. I guess he's trying to decide whether he's going to have to drop a few more bombs to make sure these people know that we're serious. Is that the right call? Is it time to re-engage the military action here?
10: Yeah, we've never really stopped engaging. As a matter of fact, the Navy, as we speak, the Fifth Fleet, continues to conduct what I would say low-level combat operations focused on going after the IRGC, Boston Whaler, and smaller ships, trying to maintain control of the navigation channels. And yeah, I think, Scott, the only two options is to basically sit back and do nothing. And by the way, I think there's a reason why President Trump has not resumed combat operations. I think he wants to visit with Xi, President Xi, in China, because one of the notable things, we've talked about this on your show before, the Chinese depend on one-third of their oil, the domestic consumption of oil, one-third of it comes from Iran, from that region, primarily Iran. So the fact that all the ships that were full of Iranian oil have transited and made it to China, or those which tried to make it and didn't make it have been herded off, it tells me that there's going to be great economic pain that I think President Trump's going to try to leverage to try to get China to do something to help convince Iran to come to the table. So I think that's one of the prime reasons we haven't seen the resumption of combat operations to this point in time.
9: Yeah, I agree with you. And of course, the naval blockade has been successful at strangling the Iranian economy. They're losing hundreds of millions of dollars a day. They don't have

0: fighting the left with the best weapon we have, common sense. This is the Scott Jennings Show.
1: We continue with the IQ tests. Let's go to Nebraska, where there is supposedly an independent running for the Nebraska Senate, U.S. Senate race there this year. Supposedly an independent. Is he really an independent? Let's discuss with our next guest, the current junior senator from the great state of Nebraska, Pete Ricketts, up for re-election this year. Senator Ricketts, thanks for joining us. It sounds like a bit of a bait and switch here going on in Nebraska. There's a man running named Dan Osborne who claims to be independent but is in fact endorsed by the Nebraska Democratic Party. Why all the deception out in Nebraska try to take you out this November?
2: Well, Scott, thanks for having me on, and you're exactly right. What they're trying to do is fool Nebraska voters. Look, the Democrat brand is so damaged in the Midwest that they know they can't win statewide by running a Democrat. And so what they're trying to do now, and it's not just Nebraska, it's other states as well, where they're trying to run this independent who basically is a Democrat. He takes all the Democrat talking points. He's got all their positions. But he's saying, well, look, I'm not a Democrat. I'm an independent. And when the Democrat Party of Nebraska endorses this guy and the Democrat in the one of the Democrat primary candidates says, if I win the primary, I'm going to drop out and support the supposed fake independent. It tells you that he's really a Democrat, doesn't it? Like, it doesn't take a whole lot of brain power to go, hey, look, if the Democrats are endorsing him and the Democrat who wins the Democrat primary is even going to drop out if she wins in favor of this guy, I guess that this guy is really a Democrat after all.
1: It is an incredible amount of trouble and deception that the Democrats are going to try to fool the people of Nebraska into voting for someone who is actually going to be one of the more liberal members of the Democratic Conference if he were to get to Washington, which you were going to prevent, of course. He opposes keeping boys out of girls' sports. He wants to reopen the border. He would have voted against the working families' tax cuts of last summer. He's got $3.85 million in support from Chuck Schumer. If it walks like a duck, and it talks like a duck, and it looks like a duck, it's a Democrat in Nebraska. And in Nebraska, we already have a conservative, common-sense conservative in you representing people in the U.S. Senate. So the IQ test is this. Are the people of Nebraska going to fall for it? Seems to me they're pretty common-sense folks out there who will see through this deception.
2: Well, that's what we're going to be working on, is really expose Dan for what he is. And you really, it's actually, Scott, I got to tell you, it's even worse than what you said, because not only is he really a Democrat, you know, he's taken millions of dollars from Democrat donors, from Chuck Schumer, but he's also basically lying to Nebraskans. He said he's not even going to caucus when he gets to the U.S. Senate, which, of course, that just doesn't work that way, right? And he's, well, he said that to the press in one of his town hall meetings. He said, well, I am going to caucus with the party. It's just not Pete Ricketts' party. Well, there's only two parties, so that means he's going to caucus with the Democrats. So he's lying to people. But here's the other thing. It's not just about him being a Democrat. It's about him being corrupt. I mean, you think about right now what's going on. He is paying himself and his family nearly $500,000, and he's trying to hide it from Nebraska voters by running it through out-of-state companies so he can try and dodge our disclosure laws here in Nebraska about where those campaign funds are going. So he is one that's saying, oh, my gosh, corruption in Washington is so bad, and yet he is the one who is actually doing this right now before he's even elected. And not only that, you know, he says, like, oh, you know, Jeffrey Epstein is so bad. Well, he had a Jeffrey Epstein, you know, guy who was in the Epstein files for allegedly transporting underage girls as one of his campaign sponsors. So, you know, for one of his fundraisers, you know, just so it goes to, you know, he wants to say he's all these things, but he's a hypocrite because he keeps going, yeah, look at me. I'm so clean. I'm going to clean up Washington. But then he's the one that's actually one involved in all this grift.
1: Chuck Schumer would not be investing millions of dollars in someone who did not intend to caucus with the Democratic Conference in Washington. This is a grift. It is a scam. It is a pull the wool over the eyes of voters. It is a lie. And it is an IQ test. I have a feeling the people of Nebraska, who tend to be some of the most common sense people in the country, are going to see through all of this deception to try to get this supposed independent in office. He's not an independent. Osborne is, in fact, one of the most liberal Democrats they have recruited to run for office in America. Pete Ricketts, United States Senator, thanks for joining us. Good luck in your campaign. We'll talk to you soon.
2: All right. Hey, thanks a lot, Scott. Appreciate it. You have a good one.
1: All right. Thanks a lot. We'll be back after this with some headlines. We've got lots of other stories to cover today. Stay with us here on Salem. Breaking news day on the Scott Jennings Show.
0: If the leftists haven't had enough yet, there's more. This is the Scott Jennings Show.
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8: I'm Dan Loney with Your Money Now. Amazon is starting ultra-fast deliveries, which will get packages to consumers in 30 minutes or less in a variety of cities around the country. The service was piloted last December and will now be expanded to Austin, Texas, Denver, Minneapolis, and Phoenix. It will also expand its operations in Seattle, Philadelphia, Dallas, and Atlanta. Known as Amazon Now, it wants to bring the service to tens of millions of customers by the end of the year. eBay has rejected the takeover bid by GameStop, which amounted to $56 billion. The e-commerce site had doubts over the financing of the deal, while also touching on its own turnaround efforts. There have been concerns since the announcement that the $12 billion video game retailer would not be able to close the deal. Wall Street stocks are lower across the board, with the NASDAQ furthest into the red, down by more than 400 points. The Dow Industrials and the S&P 500 slightly in the red. That's Your Money Now.
0: Questions? We are the answer. WWRC Bethesda, WRCW Warrington, WAVA HD3 Arlington, AM 570, the answer.
9: Breaking news at Town Hall. I'm Bob Agnew in Washington. Defense Secretary Hegseth faced some sharp questions today during a House Appropriations Subcommittee hearing. Ranking member Democrat Betty McCollum says she worries about the military's diminishing weapon stocks.
10: We are still waiting for the information. We've asked several times for a complete update on munition levels, and it has not been provided.
9: Hegseth pushed back on the assertion from both Democrats and some Republicans that the Iran war is depleting critical U.S. stockpiles.
11: I take issue with the characterization that munitions are depleted in a public forum. That's not true. And ultimately, we have all the munitions needed to execute what we need to execute, and we're going to ensure that we supercharge that going into the future.
9: President Trump preparing to depart for Beijing. He'll have high-stakes talks with President Xi Jinping. The U.S. has been trying to persuade China to use its influence over Iran to reopen the Strait of Hormuz. Prosecutors have filed criminal charges against the operator of the ship that crashed into Baltimore's Francis Scott Key Bridge back in 2024. FBI special agent in charge, Jimmy Paul, says it should never have happened.
12: The bridge was struck and collapsed because those who are responsible for the ship's operation deliberately cut corners at the expense of safety.
9: New bridge expected to open to traffic in 2030. U.S. stocks have been lower in early trading.
13: I'm Damian Troisi, and this is Markets in a Minute. Stocks fell in morning trading on Wall Street Tuesday. The S&P 500 fell 0.4%. The Dow lost 220 points, or 0.4%. The Nasdaq Composite fell 0.7%. Rising oil prices helped slow Wall Street's record-breaking run. Crude oil prices rose more than 3% as the war with Iran threatens to drag on. A report released Tuesday showed that inflation worsened in April because of rising energy costs. Big technology stocks lost ground and also weighed down the broader market. Treasury yields rose in the bond market. Damian Troisi, New York.
9: Dow right now up by 12 points. More on these stories at townhall.com.
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18: This afternoon will bring mostly sunny skies with a high temperature of 70 degrees. Tonight, expect partly cloudy conditions with a low of 55. Tomorrow, anticipate mostly cloudy skies with breezy conditions. There will be a couple of showers and a thunderstorm in the afternoon. The rain will be beneficial, but be aware that thunderstorms can produce gusty winds. The high temperature will reach 74 degrees. With the AccuWeather forecast, I'm meteorologist Joe Lundberg.
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4: It is Tuesday, May the 12th. We're here in New York City, and a crazy story is circulating in New York and around the country about a man that was killed in the Chelsea subway station last week, 76-year-old Ross Falzone. He was pushed down the stairs in the subway by a man named Ramel Burke, who's 32 years old, a serial troublemaker who has been arrested four times since February. He had been in the Bellevue Hospital about an hour before he committed this crime. Shockingly, a few weeks ago, he had attacked another woman on the subway, and she had declined to press charges against him, and therefore he didn't get put in jail, and now he winds up killing someone on the subway. Our next guest is a writer for the Free Press named Kat Rosenfield. Kat is here because she has a story today, and the headline is a quote: "I don't want to put another black man in jail." And what we're talking about is the issue of suicidal empathy that is spreading among victims of crime. Kat, thanks for coming in here. Tell us about your piece. This story has captivated people around the country because, A, the person shouldn't have been out of jail, and B, if it hadn't been for this lady, he would have been in jail. Is that how you see it?
5: Yeah, to a certain extent. I mean, obviously, you know, the beginning of this is a systemic failure. This is somebody who was known to law enforcement, who had been in and out of custody, who had a history of violent behavior. And so the fact that he was released back onto the streets speaks to a breakdown happening within New York City's criminal justice system. But that said, victims' participation in the system is part of the system. And you do have this woman who was attacked by this man last month, and she declined to press charges for identitarian reasons. She's a young, one presumes, political progressive, and she was attacked by somebody who happens to be black. And so she didn't want to be seen as complicit in racism by putting a black man in prison. She sees him as a member of this sort of disprivileged, marginalized monolith who's in need of her compassion and her empathy and her protection. And because she did not want to participate in seeing justice done, now an innocent person is dead.
4: You write in your piece that her compassion was reserved for the man who tried to kill her. For herself and people like her, there was none to be spared. Another narrative for the pile. I won't press charges because the man who tried to kill me is the real victim in

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10: Welcome back, America. I'm Hugh Hewitt. Secretary of War Pete Hegseth testifying before a joint committee of Congress on the budget today. I had a lot of interesting things to say. Cut number three is Secretary Hegseth on paying the military.
11: The $1.5 trillion budget will ensure that the United States continues to maintain the most capable military in the most complex of environments. Not to mention, however, that this budget also includes a historic troop pay increase, 7%. That builds on the pay increases that Congress has given in previous years. And the budget eliminates all poor or failing barracks. Quality of life for our troops is front and center in this budget.
10: By cut number six, Secretary Durbin said we had attacked Iran. Cut number six.
11: As it pertains to, I actually didn't get a chance to reply to Senator Durbin, who said that Iran was attacked by us. I would take issue with that. For 47 years, we've been attacked by Iran, and they've been lying to pursue a nuclear weapon, and absolutely, President Trump had the courage to do something about it.
10: And then he had an exchange with Senator Chris Murphy, cut number eight.
12: 10% of their missile capacity had been destroyed. This public report says it's only 30%. Can you give us an answer as to what the real number is?
11: I mean, I would answer the same way as the chairman.
12: Not talking to this committee about the damages. Sir,
11: not validating leaked information that could be wrong or not wrong. Why would I validate what people may leak or not leak? This is not a classified
12: well,
11: setting. We don't talk about those things. And we like
13: Murphy
11: to talk about them on TV. We don't talk about them here.
13: I would perhaps.
10: And then a back and forth with Senator Chris Coons of Delaware, Democrat, cut number nine.
11: nuclear program, which we knew came with threats and branches and sequels.
14: My concern, Mr. Secretary, is that you've achieved a series of tactical successes, but are on the verge of a strategic loss because we are now negotiating.
11: Just think it's so foolish. Here we are in a committee in the United States Senate, 74 days in, and you're talking about strategic loss. We have the ability to defeat a 47-year threat of a pursuit of a nuclear weapon. We have more leverage than we've ever had. We've had incredible battlefield successes, and you're talking about a strategic loss?
14: Mr. Secretary,
11: disingenuous questions?
14: This is how you undercut
11: efforts that could otherwise and are otherwise
14: being
11: very effective.
14: I am not your enemy, sir. I am not.
10: Not a good look, Senator Coons. Not a good look. 74 days in, they've been attacking us for 47 years. Lindsey Graham. 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I'll come back to Lindsey Graham next hour. I'm in the Relief Factor studio. 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So I'll take it in hour number two. Relief Factor is what I take every day. 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I'll take it in the second hour today. It is for anyone who works out, exercises, or just gets older. 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I'll be right back. Lilacs is next hour on the Hugh Hewitt Show.
15: I'm Dan Loney with Your Money Now. Dr. Marty Makary is officially out as FDA commissioner, according to President Trump. Makary apparently resigned on Tuesday after a controversial tenure that included internal dysfunction, leadership turmoil, and backlash from drug makers, physicians, and patient groups on regulatory decisions. Kyle Diamantis, who is the top food official at the FDA, will take over on an interim basis. The U.S. Senate has confirmed Kevin Warsh to a 14-year term as Fed governor, an important step towards becoming chair of the Central Bank. The vote for Warsh becoming Fed chair could be approved as soon as Wednesday. Current chair Jerome Powell will see his term come to an end on Friday. Wall Street stocks are mixed at this hour. The Dow Industrial Average is up more than 50 points, but the NASDAQ is down more than 300. Meanwhile, oil prices are on the rise today on concerns about a lack of a settlement between the U.S. and Iran. West Texas crude up 3.7% at $101.65 a barrel. That's your
16: questions. We are the answer. 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The answer.
17: Breaking news at Town Hall. I'm Bob Agnew in Washington. President Trump downplaying differences with President Xi Jinping over the U.S. conflict in Iran as he heads to Beijing for a high-stakes summit with the Chinese leader. China actually has a lot of influence over Iran as it is a major customer of Iranian oil. Defense Secretary Pete Hegseth facing some tough questions today from Republican and Democrat lawmakers in Congress about the administration's endgame for the war, but he told the House Appropriations Committee there was only so much he could say in public.
11: We have a plan to escalate if necessary. We have a plan to retrograde if necessary. We have a plan to shift assets. Certainly in this setting, we wouldn't reveal what the next step may be.
17: Democrat Representative Rosa DeLauro told Hegseth the administration has not presented Congress with any kind of clear or coherent strategy. Consumer prices climbed sharply again last month as the 10-week war with Iran pushed energy prices higher.
18: The Labor Department reported Tuesday that its consumer price index rose 3.8% from April 2025. On a month-to-month basis, April prices were up 0.6% from March as gasoline prices rose 5.4%. Excluding volatile food and energy costs, so-called consumer core prices were up 0.4% last month from March and 2.8% from April of 2025, relatively modest readings that suggest the energy price burst isn't yet spilling over much into other prices. Bernie Bennett in Washington.
17: Could be implications from today's redistricting efforts in three states.
19: Missouri's new U.S. House map is going to court while Louisiana and South Carolina are considering redistricting. The Missouri Supreme Court is to hear arguments on two cases. One contends the new map, backed by President Donald Trump, should be tossed out because the districts are not compact. The other contends that the new district should have been suspended when opponents submitted petition signatures seeking a referendum.
20: That is correspondent Haya Panjwani reporting. More from townhall.com.
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23: This afternoon will bring mostly sunny skies with a high temperature of 70 degrees. Tonight, expect partly cloudy conditions with a low of 55. Tomorrow, anticipate mostly cloudy skies with breezy conditions. There will be a couple of showers and a thunderstorm in the afternoon. The rain will be beneficial, but be aware that thunderstorms can produce gusty winds. The high temperature will reach 74 degrees. With the AccuWeather forecast, I'm meteorologist Joe Lundberg.
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0: and the movement was rapidly approaching, the moment was rapidly approaching when they would need to use or lose their military power. A new world for their populations, fully one-third of the people on Earth, was the object of the Great Armada of 2084. That's the setup. I told the Admiral and Elliot that I would have to read the setup to make the interview at all understandable, but this is a combination of thriller, techno-military forward advance book, and, of course, science fiction. There has to be a little bit of science fiction, but nothing that is unimaginable. Everything itself is built upon steps that we can easily see unfolding over the next 60 years. When you've lived 60 years, you know that a lot changes in 60 years. So 2084, a novel of the climate war, is its subtitle. I really recommend it to you. And coming up, Elliot and the Admiral. I'm in the Relief Factor studio, so I want to remind you right now, Relief Factor, head over. I'm recovering from Genghis Kate and T-Rex Teddy and the other two, Flash and the Scholar, and I was out to with a legislator this morning. I said, I don't have pink eye. I got a thumb in the eye from T-Rex Teddy, and we had a good laugh about that. 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I only got 2 miles in yesterday. I'll get 2 miles in today. I'll be on special report tonight, by the way. 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It really does work. Keeps you in the game, whether you're a swimmer, a rower, or a runner, or you just have grandparents to play with, grandkids to take care of, that's what you do. Andrew and Todd, last sponsor that I'll mention before Admiral and Elliot show up, andrewandtodd.com, 888-1172. The world of today, not the world of tomorrow, has houses for sale. There are interest rates that are going to be stable for a while. You might as well jump in and do it with people who actually will lend you the money. 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Veterans that don't want to put any money down, first-time home buyers, people need to refinance. 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Stay tuned. Admiral Stavridis, Elliot Ackerman coming up right here on the Hugh Hewitt Show.
1: With SRN News, I'm Bob Agnew in Washington. President Trump on his way to China, where he plans to have long talks with President Xi Jinping about the war with Iran. He'll also be discussing a number of issues, including trade and artificial intelligence. Some top U.S. executives in the high-tech sector on their way, also, they're invited at least, to attend that summit. The U.S. consumer prices climbed sharply again last month as the 10-week war with Iran once again pushed energy prices higher. The Labor Department reported today its consumer price index rose 3.8% compared to April of last year. On a month-to-month basis, April prices were up 0.6% from the month of March. Kuwait is accusing Iran of launching a failed attack earlier this month on an island where China is helping to build a port in the Middle East country. On Wall Street at the close, a mixed bag. The Dow gained 56 points. NASDAQ down 185. This is SRN News.
2: Tonight, expect partly cloudy skies with a low of 55. Tomorrow will bring mostly cloudy conditions and breezy winds, along with a few showers and a thunderstorm in the afternoon. The rain will be beneficial, but be cautious of gusty winds from the thunderstorms. The high will reach 74 degrees. Tomorrow night, anticipate mostly cloudy skies with more showers and a thunderstorm in the evening, followed by some late night rain. The low will be around 54 degrees. With the AccuWeather forecast, I'm meteorologist Jason Caterina.
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9: 6976.
10: Welcome back, America. Hugh Hewitt with Admiral James Stavridis, retired United States Navy, and Elliot Ackerman. They are the co-authors of this 2084, the third book in their trilogy. Elliot, let me start with you. Yesterday, I listened to another Marine Corps veteran who runs School of War, Aaron McLean, talking to Nick Eberstadt about demographics. Demographics drive everything in China and the United States. China and the United States are allied in 2084. Did you guys dive deep into demographic trends when you decided to kind of set up the structure of 2084?
2: Yeah, you know, we absolutely did. And I think, obviously, you know, changing geography, changing geopolitics can make for some pretty unlikely bedfellows. So in the year 2084, we see that the United States and China, they form something called the Consortium. And the Consortium is an alliance that is pitted against the nations that have really been savaged by changing geography in the world, the reparationists. And what's really driving so much of the conflict in 2084 are immigration trends that just whole parts of the globe are no longer easily inhabitable. And the people who live there, you know, those demographic populations, they're shifting and they need places to live too. So we're looking not only how geography changes, but how migratory patterns change.
10: And so, Admiral, I think we can tell people without giving away too much, the book opens hard with a flotilla off of old Florida or on top of old Florida, which is underwater. There is no Key West. It's gone. And the flotilla has three groups of ships, three different combat concentrations, and they're threatening the consortium. You want to give people just a glimpse of the consortium and the reparationists?
11: I can. As Elliot said, U.S., China, that's the heart of the consortium. Think the industrialized North, if you will. And then from the South, the three lead nations are Brazil, Nigeria, and above all, Indonesia, which demographically have exploded but find their options pretty limited. So those are the combatants as the story explodes in front of you. And I don't think it gives anything away to say something that the reparationists, the Nigerians, the Brazilians, the Indonesians, what they want is Greenland. So in that sense, again, it ties back to events quite in the present day. But by 2084, Hugh, Greenland is going to be among the most arable areas of the world, possibly. And there's a scene late in the book where a woman is planting vineyards, planting grapes to make wine in Greenland. It looks pretty good if you're from the part of the world that's been largely, as Elliot says, savaged by the climate.
10: Now, Admiral, when you get to be our ages, you start planning your retirement. I go to Maine when I can. You go to Canada. So I guess we're set up well for this climate scenario, aren't we?
11: We are way ahead of the curve on that one. But, Hugh, you and I are both going to live to 2084, so we'll be comparing notes up north then.
10: It's interesting in the Aaron McClain, Nick Eberstadt discussion this week in School of War, they say don't put a top limit on lifespan because it's increasing so dramatically. All right, Elliot, when you sat down with the Admiral to sketch this out, you had to come up with the reparationists. And you obviously, as the Admiral just said, you picked Nigeria, Indonesia, and what's the third one in the reparationists? Brazil. And the first, it's so dark and post-apocalypse in Brazil when we first come to Brazil. It's not a very inviting prospect to be equatorial, is it?
2: No, not at all. You know, we talk about in the book how there are really no longer storm seasons, that the equatorial regions have been hit so hard by recurrent storms that we stop naming them, we just start numbering them. So we're really, you know, projecting out, you know, these types of global trends. We're taking it one step further. We're saying how will literally just the geography of the world change, and what will happen when people can no longer live and nations can no longer exist on the terrain where they've been. And yes, it starts to look pretty apocalyptic, but we are an adaptive species, and you know, people are going to want to find new places to live, and that is going to be, we project, a major political crisis.
10: So, Admiral, President Trump's on a plane headed right now to sit down with Xi Jinping. Should he take 2084 along with him and say, hey, General Chairman, we're going to be allies in 60 years. Let's get started now. You think it would work?
11: I think it's brilliant, and I hope he does it. And what we don't want him to do is to take the first novel, 2034, which is about a war between the United States and China with atomic bombs going off over Galveston and Shanghai. Let's keep that one back in the U.S. But this one, you bet, he can take it along.
10: So, Admiral, what happened to the carriers in the first flotilla that is down south, headed north towards North America, that isn't underwater? There aren't any carriers. What happened to the carriers?
11: Well, as we all know, again, looking at trend lines in the world today, it's going to be artificial intelligence, drones, cruise missiles moving at hypersonic speeds. I think lasers are going to be the real coin of the realm, robotics. You'll see all of that in the book. But carriers, not so much.
10: Elliot, what I did appreciate, again, I'm a civilian. I've just been around military culture for 45 years or so. And I like the fact that your military, across all these different countries, retain a great value in credentials that are earned, experience, and technology. Is that the way of all militaries that want to keep up, in your opinion?
2: I think absolutely. I mean, you know, a military is only effective if it's a meritocracy. And I think one of the through lines you see in 2084 is that even, you know, as we've seen the U.S. military change, we have the Free Republic of Florida, we see that a lot of the cultural touch points are still there across categories. So, you know, it's a story. Yes, it's about climate. It's about the future of war. But it's about people and those institutions and how they endure. And one of those institutions is definitely not only the U.S. military, but the militaries of all the nations that are involved in this conflict that we imagine in 2024.
10: So, Admiral, the Fetching Mrs. Hewitt wanted me to ask you, this is the last question, what about the other trilogy? She wants to find out what happened to your youngsters in World War II. When's that volume coming out?
11: That comes out in November. So the first book in that one, The Restless Wave, has done very well, early historical fiction, World War II. But you got to get the second volume coming out in November. But right now, I want people to think about 2084, think about the future. Then in the fall, we can think about the past.
10: It's all 2084. And Elliot, are you on to the next project already as well? You guys are hyper productive. You put to shame all the writers I know.
2: Thanks. Yeah, I'm on to my next project as well, but Tim and I have had a lot of fun doing this.
11: Yeah.
10: 2084 in bookstores everywhere. You heard me read it in segment two. It's a great, great series of hypotheses and setups. Go and enjoy it. It's the first read of the summer, I think. 2084 by Admiral Stav Riederson, Elliot Ackerman. Thank you, gentlemen. I'll be right back, America. Stay tuned for the final segment of today's Hugh Hewitt Show.
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12: I'm dealing with Your Money Now. Dr. Marty McCary is officially out as FDA commissioner, according to President Donald Trump. He apparently resigned on Tuesday after a controversial tenure that included internal dysfunction, leadership turmoil, and backlash from drug makers, physicians, and patient groups on regulatory decisions. Kyle Diamantis, who was the top food official at FDA, will take over on an interim basis. eBay has rejected the takeover bid by GameStop, which amounted to $56 billion. The e-commerce site had doubts over the financing of the deal while also touching on its own turnaround efforts. There have been concerns since the announcement that the $12 billion video game retailer would not be able to close the deal. Wall Street posted mixed results today after a hotter-than-expected inflation report. The Dow Industrial Average was up 56 points, ending the day at 49,760. NASDAQ lost 186 points. The S&P 500 fell by 12. And that's Your Money.
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10: Welcome back, America. As I just said with the Admiral and Elliot, President is on his way to China. Let's listen to one of the exchanges he had on the White House lawn before he began his trip, cut number 20.
15: What is going to be your red line to end the ceasefire for you? What will it take to pull the plug?
16: Well, we're going to see, and we'll be thinking about it on the flight, and we'll be thinking about it for the next little while, but we've beaten their military very soundly. That's over with. The blockade is very effective. It's been 100% effective, and one way or the other, it's going to work out very well. It's going to work out very well. I think you're going to have so much oil, you're going to have a gusher of oil like you've never had before. So when oil goes up a little bit, I thought it would go up much more. If you go back 3-4 months ago when we were contemplating, we assumed oil would go much higher. Yesterday it was at $99, and if you think about it, I would have taken that all day long because it's very simple. Iran cannot have a nuclear weapon. They will not have a nuclear weapon. They know that. They've agreed to that. And then that's not what they said to me when it came to we don't play games. They're not going to have a nuclear weapon.
10: You know what? I have a column coming out in the Washington Examiner tomorrow, and I'll give you a sneak peek. It complements President Trump's messaging on that point. Over and over and over again, the strategic objective of the battle with Iran is that they cannot have a nuclear weapon. The column explains we need more on the why. He explains the what, the objective, over and over and over again. They can't have a nuclear weapon. More on the why. Let me now say, gas prices have gone up. Inflation was up 3.8%. 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And remember, use my name, Hugh. 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Adam, thank you. Harley, thank you. Generalissimo, thank you. I'll talk to you all tomorrow on the next Hugh Hewitt Show.
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21: As President Trump heads to China, California elected official admits to being a spy.
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21: Welcome to Seculo. It's Tuesday. It's only Tuesday, May 12th, 2026. Welcome to the show today. It is going to be a packed one. Don't want to miss it. Phone lines are open for you at 1-800-684-3110. This is very interesting timing, to say the least, as even you have, Fox, is there. You got all the commentators are flying over to China, to Beijing. Bill Hemmer is over there hanging out. And at the same time, here in America, of course, President Trump is headed to China. We'll discuss all the details of what that is, what they're referring to as a summit.
23: Right.
21: High stakes summit.
23: That's right.
21: That we keep hearing about of what's going on in China could be a very big leap in what our relationship is with China. And at the same time, and I only chuckle at this because it just, you couldn't write it better. A mayor of a Southern California city outside of Los Angeles, of Arcadia, of course, it's not a big city, but certainly not a small city as well. It's a major area, has admitted pleading guilty. Again, this is an elected official, a mayor, of being a spy for China. This is coming out of the news this morning, and this is the real deal. This is happening. This isn't our conspiracy theories. This isn't some sort of version. This is the quote is, by her own admission, Eileen Wang secretly served the interests of the Chinese government. And it gets even deeper than that.
23: That's right. So what we've got on one hand is the president going over for this summit with Xi Jinping, taking over a roster of American CEOs. This is to try and kind of settle some of the economic differences between the two countries. At the same time, you have this plea agreement that came out. This is between the United States of America and Eileen Wang, who was the mayor of Arcadia, California. Before that, she was on the city council there and is pleading guilty to charges of being a foreign agent of the Chinese Communist Party. The PRC was directing her actions going back as far as, at least in the allegations here, 2020, very interesting time that Eileen Wang was at the direction of the PRC. And you read some of these going back and forth in where she's responding with, like, thank you, leader,
21: right,
23: to the person who's giving her the directions. Like, this wasn't just a, I'll do this. This was in the government, like, even protocol, the way you'd think of a Chinese spy responding to their handler to push propaganda in the United States. Very interesting time for this elected official also to be doing that during 2020, when maybe China needed some PR in the United
21: Good
23: States.
21: PR. I mean, this is what it says the agreement states that Wang, and soon this is her who she's working with, received and executed directives from the PRC government officials to post pro-PRC content on the website, and then sometimes sought permission from the Chinese government officials to post content as well. So not only distributing content that was clearly made to be distributed by the PRC, also sought permission to post other content. So again, when you're talking about there's control, I mean, this is happening again, and this is probably one in a million that's happened, not a million, but this is probably a very small example of what the influence is of, you could say, China and other, you know, foreign leaders throughout the world.
24: Right. It's influence campaigns, and it could be people who have even dedicated their life to being the mayor of a city, but at the same time are pushing out and asking for, not just saying, I'm going to put out info about China on my own website, but saying, what can I put out to Chinese officials? And doing so in a way where she immediately pleads guilty. I mean, so she knew once they caught on to this, and it looks like they caught on to this because her partner in the effort had already been arrested and charged and is serving time in prison right now. It's a wild story to read when you first read that it's an elected official of the United States of America Working with the PRC.
21: Yeah, directly elected official in the United States of America who is being told what to do, what not to do, what to post, and even had to seek permission. We're going to talk about that and a lot more. Give us a call, though. What do you think? Are you shocked by this? I mean, I'll be honest. Very few things shock me and surprise me. This is one that's pretty wild. Give me a call. 1-800-684-3110. 1-800-684-3110. 3110 to be on the air today. We're also going to talk maybe a little bit about election integrity, because maybe it's something we need to be looking a little more careful at when these kind of moments happen. You can support the work of the ACLJ. 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We'll get into the details of that coming up, and Rick Rinnell will be joining us. Be right back.
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21: Secular. A lot of you are just joining us right now, and we have to restate what's happening. Obviously, President Trump is on the way to China. They have a big summit that is going to be happening. We're going to break down really what's going to happen in that summit as well, what the intentions are, what we could see, what the positives that could come out of it, maybe some of the negatives too. Rick Rinnell is going to be joining us a little bit later. We'll discuss that. But at the same time, again, just to restate, if you're just tuning in right now, at the same time, this literally happened yesterday. You had a mayor of a Los Angeles area city, Arcadia, California, resign from being the mayor, plead guilty, and admit to being an actor for the PRC, essentially being a Chinese spy. This is happening again as elected officials in the United States of America. This is the amount of influence. And you may go, it's kind of wild that what you would consider to be a, not a, a huge city. I mean, it is a, in a big market. It's at a very large market, but you're talking about a city of 56,000 people. It's not nothing, but it's certainly not, you know, a major metropolitan area. It is in a major metropolitan area, but they decided, you know, we're going to have influence in these kind of places to keep the campaign. It does beg the question of how much is this happening throughout the country. We know that it has happened before with the police stations and all of those things that we revealed over the last few years. But again, when we say it was working directly with them, we know from at least the smallest of instances was being told what to post on social media, what was being posted on their website that promoted propaganda from the Chinese government. And then was actually seeking permission on what they could and couldn't post.
6: Yeah, and I think that's what's kind of shocking here as well, is when you think sometimes some of these charges where it's like, oh, you were acting as a foreign agent.
21: Yeah.
6: You understand, like, people get financial benefit and maybe aren't doing the rules. This one, when you really look at it and you're like, this was an elected official, was having to ask permission from their handlers of what they could and couldn't
23: publish, and then when trying to show their work, like, look, this got so much interaction spreading this propaganda, and says, thank you, leader, like actually taking that direction from a foreign government. That is what's so shocking here. But you have to put this in context, because we've been talking about this threat for a long time. You mentioned the police stations. We know that Eric Swalwell notoriously had those issues where a Chinese spy was within his own office. You think about Dianne Feinstein, California senator, who had a longtime spy that was her driver. The infiltration from the CCP in the United States cannot be understated. We know that Mike Pompeo, who will be joining us later in the week, he, when he was Secretary of State, had to shut down the consulate in Houston because it was just a spy operation for the government. This is deep within the United States right now. It's something the Trump administration has been fighting for a long time.
24: And it's this interesting fine line in Washington, D.C., and in government as well, because you can register as a foreign agent.
2: Right.
24: I mean, you usually wouldn't, you wouldn't be elected mayor of a town, and you would be obviously highly regulated.
2: Yeah, more like a lobbyist for them.
24: And there are people that do this in a legal way in Washington.
2: Yes, of course.
24: And so really that's
2: the, as we do in other countries,
24: that's
2: I'm sure.
24: probably the highest charge she's under, it looks like right now, and is the easiest one to get her on, certainly, and as well as her partner. So what you have to then look at is, and I think what would be the next level is, was there payment involved, or is it really just doing this as because you're pro-China? Yeah. I mean, because usually people are getting in trouble with this, and if they were doing a website like this, it would be because of the there'd be financial plus you'd be acting as a foreign agent. Usually you would not be considered acting as a foreign agent for free.
23: Well, and once again, when you read what's in this, the factual basis, because this is a plea agreement at this point, she won't go to trial. She's admitting to guilt with the government. It shows how much information the U.S. government actually had on her. But this is that it's a violation of 18 U.S.C. 951, agents of a foreign government, which says, for the purposes of this section, the term agent of a foreign government means an individual who agrees to operate within the United States subject to the direction or control of a foreign government or official. Except, and then there's some exclusions as well. And that goes to the people that are consular people, diplomatic officials. They aren't considered a violation of this, obviously. But what this does carry with it, that she has pled guilty to, now it'll be up to a judge. She doesn't have to get convicted by a jury.
2: Saying I did it.
23: It is up to 10 years in prison, $250,000 fine, and 3 years of supervised release. So a long portion of, now there's some people that are saying it's not going far enough if you're spying for the Chinese.
2: Or you may be saying that this person's also not going to serve that long, you know,
23: right,
2: especially in Los Angeles County or whatever it may be.
23: Judge ends up sentencing this individual too, but it's quite shocking when you start to think of that with the context that the president is headed over to China right now for this summer.
2: And let's pivot to that, because I think this is an important thing that's happening. Because look, I am not blind to the fact that our relationship with China, though it is hostile at times, if you'd say, I don't know if hostile is the right word, it certainly is conflicted.
23: Right.
2: Is necessary. We have to have a relationship with China at this point. Like, we can't just cut off China. Like, people want to say that. It's certainly not the way we have set up our society. You may not like it, but it's not like if we got rid of Chinese manufacturing, if we got rid of those things right now, we're not ready for that in America. Let's just not pretend that we are. We could get better at it, certainly, but we're not there right now. So our relationship with China, and then this specific summit is really going to talk about also the influence of AI and who's going to be kind of the leader in this moment. And I think that's very important when you have really the two big superpowers of the world, when you have US and China, that have the tech centers, that this could become a conflict, or it could be a really big step forward towards some kind of ongoing partnership.
24: Think about the different, yes, we're the two superpowers, but think about the different it have personalities and way of life with where AI could go in China quickly, and the difference between the United States. Whereas here, citizens and we publicly, freely, even our own government officials raise concerns about AI.
2: Right.
24: In China, you've got a society that you're not raising concerns.
2: Human life, very different.
24: A lot easier to test these systems on people when you are not going to be subject to any kind of legal action if it goes wrong. So you can go, you can kind of push further, and there's not going to be any kind of retribution for government actors or the corporate kind of, I say companies, but usually controlled by the government there, or significant interest there. And so I think that making a path forward that makes sense for both is very important. But like we said, we don't have the manufacturer to compete with China. In fact, Chinese goods now are the higher end of imported goods to the United States. So a lot of the stuff you see is not necessarily made in China anymore. It's made in other places because the Chinese goods are on the more expensive side.
23: Well, and Jordan, I think to that point as well, we've had Senator Hagerty on this broadcast many times. We've reached out to his office, see if we can have him on soon about this summit, because this is such an important topic. The United States relationship with China is necessary, but it is a difficult one. What we saw for so long was members of the left in the United States that were not as hard on China as we would have preferred. And what do you see? You see how much they were able to infiltrate and put their influence here. President Trump, during his first term, was tough on China and then immediately returned to office and went back to being tough on China. The trade issue, where people say it will tank the world economy if you are tough on China, proved to be wrong. It did not tank the world economy. What they are going to talk about, though, is the trade relationship. Those mining issues, the rare earth minerals that lead to both batteries and chips and all of these things that our economy is so reliant on now, this is all a part of it. But you also have to think the energy aspect as well, the war in Iran. These are issues that will be discussed between the leaders while they are there as well. This was originally supposed to happen a few months ago, but got pushed back because of the war in Iran. President Trump, I believe, was about a week into the war, was actually scheduled to be going on this trip. They pushed it back to now. And so we'll see what impact does that have because of China's relationship with Iran. The oil that they receive from the Middle East, China, a lot of that is Iranian oil. All of these things factor in, but it goes to show that the Chinese government is not just who you're dealing with on the face. They also have all these influence operations, and we've got some interesting calls. We want to hear from you as well. 1-800-684-3110 as we talk more about this going forward.
21: Yeah, I mean, big momentum going forward into this big summit in China. I think it's good President Trump is going to be there, has at least a working relationship with the head in China, with the, really all of the, it seems like they have a good relationship with this government, or the best relationship you can kind of have considering the circumstances that we are currently in. Phone lines are open for you at 1-800-684-3110, 1-800-684-3110. I see a lot of comments, a lot of thoughts coming in. Do you have those comments? Well, someone said, you know, that since the tariffs, prices have gone up, and may do my best to not buy Chinese products, makes it a lot easier, but make the effort. With that being said, I would love to hear from you. If you have those kind of comments, bring them up on air, 1-800-684-3110, 1-800-684-3110. Will, the next segment, we are going to pivot a little bit also and talk a little more domestically what's going on.
23: That's right. There's some big news out of that redistricting story. They've officially filed at the Supreme Court, but we've got some action coming up on that as well we want to talk about in the next segment. So stick around for that.
21: Yeah, if you have a comment about that as well. But look, right now, we also have a brand new petition I want you to sign. Go to aclj.org/sign and join the fight. It's really about election integrity. It talks about what's going on also in the United States Supreme Court. It's Thursday. We are filing. You need to be a part of it as well. If you want to learn all about it, just go to aclj.org/sign. And we'll be back in just a moment with your calls, comments, and more on Seculo.
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7: This is Albert Moeller for townhall.com. The Trump administration has launched an investigation into Smith College, one of the seven historical all-women's colleges in the American Northeast. Why the investigation? Well, Smith College is, and has been since 2015, admitting biological males. The seven sisters have been granted an exemption going all the way back to the 1970s to Title IX legislation. They were allowed to be restrictive as women's colleges. The Trump administration is basically saying you can't have it both ways. That is, claim the historic exemption or you can admit biological males. President Trump made the point very clear in his second inaugural address. He said, quote, as of today, it will henceforth be the official policy of the United States government that there are only two genders, male and female, end quote. I will argue that that statement was one of the most important and courageous statements a president of the United States has made in recent years. To his credit, he's been pushing this through. It's a necessary step towards the restoration of cultural sanity and for that clarity.
21: Seculo. Phone lines, like I said, are open at 1-800-684-3110. Do you think, Will, I'd be able to know that phone number
6: well,
21: after
6: you know,
21: so many times?
6: You get ahead of yourself.
21: I know. I was just too excited.
6: Saying the right numbers just before they were supposed to be set.
21: Yeah, it's the worst way to play the lottery.
6: Right. Just, you know, I had all the right numbers just in the wrong order.
21: Yeah. All right, we got some calls coming in about this relationship we have with China. I think let's take one of those, and then we're going to move on and talk a little bit about what's going on, even in the update in Virginia with all the redistricting, because I know you have some questions or comments related to that. I just want to start with, let's go to Daniel. Yeah, Daniel, Washington, D.C. Go ahead.
8: Hi, thank you for taking my call. I'm just concerned about this incident in California where we have a foreign Chinese person as a mayor. Let's say that we have congressmen who are from the Minnesota who obviously hate America, and I think that we should have people whose elected officials should be born in this country, or at least be in this country since they're 5 years old, to have to learn to love this country.
23: Well, we Daniel, I'm going to hop in. So, one, that would take constitutional amendments to put more restrictions on who can be elected as a representative or as a senator, because that's where those definitions come from. The president of the United States actually has a more strict requirement on being born in the United States.
21: Is there a reason we have that still for the president of the United States, but not for all? I mean, I don't necessarily know in 2026 where I land on any of that issue to begin with, but it is interesting that we've decided that, you know, to be the highest of elected official, there is certainly a higher standard, but that higher standard involves something that we don't even put on the rest of our elected officials. Now, to me, it's more you can move to a city, you can learn a culture. There's a lot of different things that can happen when you're dealing with smaller populations.
23: Well, as well as the executive branch itself is the president. The president is his own branch of government, as we've talked about on this broadcast before. When you are a member of Congress, you are one of a multitude, depending on, I mean, that number can go up for the House of Representatives or be shifted around depending on different factors. But I think when you look at that, it would take a constitutional amendment, and try getting that constitutional amendment passed in this day and age.
24: And like you said, don't think it would happen. Where people would actually come down. I think you could make cases for both ways at this point in history.
21: I'm not taking a side on that as much as going, I think it's interesting that we still do have that, I mean, to his point, we have that requirement for president, but it doesn't trickle down.
23: Well, and that's from the beginning. That was the founders, and there's a lot of in-depth analysis that I don't know that we have time for to get on this broadcast. Normally you get on to me when I try to go too deep on things like that. But I think the other point he was making said, what if this was a senator or a congressman? You think that is the goal, to some degree, of the CCP.
21: And not to be a conspiracy theorist, but who's to say it's not?
23: Well, once again, we know that in Eric Swalwell's office, it was very close and was influencing the congressman. We know in Dianne Feinstein's office was at least overhearing and using information because it was her driver. You also think in Minnesota, to a state he brought up, it may not have to be someone that wasn't born here that could be influenced by that foreign government. We think of the current sitting governor of Minnesota, who spoke so highly and had so many trips to where? China. And that was actually a big issue when he was on the ticket for vice president of the United States. He was born here. But one of the big questions is, how much influence does China have over you? Because he even was saying things like, they're not the enemy. Right. Don't worry about them.
24: We've talked about, there's been a crackdown, certainly in the first Trump administration, and I know that's continued under the second Trump administration, but with a kind of this bizarre bind in between, there was this crackdown on, you know, the Chinese influence just in our higher education. The amount of influence at our universities, the fact
23: Confucius
24: that they were
23: Institute,
24: yeah,
23: right.
24: not just sending in students, but also sending in significant amount of resources so that these schools would be almost creating their own propaganda, pro-Chinese propaganda to begin with, without even having to do it in some kind of covert way. Yeah. Like we talked about this with this former mayor in California. I think, you know, they were much further along in their influence campaigns. What we see is that they had multiple ways of doing it. They had the covert ways. They have the very public ways. Give money to the universities for research, and they won't blame the virus spread on you. And that's what happened. We saw the influence of that even in our own CDC. Our officials would go over to Wuhan, not even be allowed to go to the places they wanted to see, and they'd still come out saying, no problem there.
23: Exactly. And once again, you talk about how much even their funding of their research,
24: yes,
23: the trips that they would go on, and all of these things is that the government of China is very powerful, and they know how to use their influence. Not that the United States doesn't do that as well.
21: I'm sure we are just as much doing it.
23: But once again, this is our country we're talking about. And these things don't just happen overnight. These are decades of influence to get to where they are, to get people that are elected officials. You think of spy shows or movies or things that where people are living a different life. That is legitimately what is going on in this country. It sounds fantastical in that, oh, like, it'd be a script, but that's what we're looking at.
21: It's happening all
23: here.
21: Over the world,
23: right.
21: for every country. Let's go take another call. Let's go to Anthony in Pennsylvania on line two. We'll move into the redistricting one of the next segments. Let's go to Anthony in Pennsylvania.
9: Yeah, you went off asking if we were surprised. Well, no, I wasn't surprised at all by a Chinese spy being arrested. I am worried, as you mentioned, the universities, because that's been an issue for at least 25 years. So I wonder how many more Chinese spies are in government offices, are working in corporations, are teaching in universities. I think it's a very serious problem.
23: Well, and to that point as well, how many people have been influenced by the Chinese government that don't even know it? Right. That because of the way that it's laid out.
24: Doing some research program for a professor, the professor knows the grant's coming from China, and so they're obviously being influenced, but and putting out that their own influence, have to be careful about what they say, can't make it anti-China, all of that kind of language. And at the same time, you could be a student there working on the research and not even make that connection yet. But what I think we do know is that it probably is widespread. It's not, again, it's not that you're going to always see these brought to light in such a fantastical way that someone who is actually the mayor of a town, a city, you know, not too far outside of Los Angeles. But at the same time, the influence campaign, they haven't really been trying to hide. You're not hiding that at the universities. This is not something that's secret. You just go see it. And so we've talked about those student visas from China being curtailed, and they have been. But we've also talked about the foreign financial influence to the universities. You know, I know this just as an attorney, as someone who also with offices around the world. It's much easier to move money through institutions like nonprofit universities and organizations internationally through a banking system than it is corporately. Or in a normal business that would be highly taxed or highly
23: regulated.
24: Highly regulated, right. The interesting part is that if you were trying to get this kind of money into China, no way. They would not ever allow what we allow to happen freely, not behind closed doors, not secret, technically not illegal what they're doing. In this case it was, but I'm talking about what they're doing with the university funding. They would not let us do that kind of funding there.
21: We're going to dive a little bit deeper into that as well as the summit that's happening in China. Rick Rennell is going to be joining us. And of course, I want to hear from you at 1-800-684-3110. 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
21: Welcome back to Secula, the second half hour of the show today for your Tuesday. 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I want you to call me at 1-800-684-3110. We are taking your calls and comments about the U.S.-China summit, as well as this mayor outside of Los Angeles who had to resign today or yesterday. But it was announced today because they had to admit that she was working for China and essentially a Chinese spy, promoting pro-PRC content throughout their website, propaganda, and even going to them for permission to post other things. This is what's happening. Again, this is admitted. This isn't now it's going to go to trial. This isn't alleged. This isn't an investigation. This is she has admitted that this is what was happening.
23: That's right. This is pleading guilty in this document that's before the court. Now she will be sentenced by a judge.
21: Well, sure.
23: No trial, because this is a guilty plea. It just also goes to show, as we talk about all this, that while the engagement is necessary by the president, it's also why being tough on China is so important. It is why we have been calling out the weakness by many politicians on China for a very long time. We have seen what goes on in China. We've talked about clients that we've had in China. We've talked about even the work that sometimes the ACLJ has had to engage in with China. It's a superpower that must be engaged, but cannot be taken lightly. And that is why something like this big summit, where the president's taking over business leaders, tech leaders, all of these things to work on these issues, is always has this shadow of what China is doing to try and influence the United States. They are very good at weaponizing our freedom against us. They know that they can go and use our freedom of speech, things that you could not do in the People's Republic of China because of how restrictive it is. They can do here. They can utilize that, the money, the speech, the freedom, to try and push influence here and get their way and try to come out on top on the world stage.
21: Yeah, I think it's more interesting that it's kind of out in the clear air that this is what's happening. It's not just, like you said, not an allegation, an investigation. This is admitting guilty. This is saying I'm guilty and going forward. Now, Rick Grinnell's going to be joining us in the next segment because I do want to make sure we also put ample amount of time on what is happening in China as President Trump departs today to head to that meeting with Xi Jinping and the whole summit that will happen. A lot of it has to do with AI, what the future of AI looks like, who'll be the leader in AI, where America will get involved with even the data farms and everything that needs to happen, and how China will be involved in that as well, where they'll be able to take property, where it's going to exist. We know this is a concern for a lot of the American people, but we also know the reality of it. I think that's where having someone like Rick on will be interesting, because the reality of the situation may be much different than what you hope and dream for. And I think there is that reality when it comes to China that we all have to be keenly aware of in our relationship with China, that, again, it's not as if this is in like any other country that we work with. We are probably both fairly reliant on each other.
24: Yes, and as much as we'd like to,
21: we're not being best friends.
24: Because business wise, you would think we are. Like if you just knew that, if you were a computer,
21: right?
24: Just looking at the relationship corporately,
21: just the money that's going through,
24: and not the other kind of world, the
21: human side,
24: the military side, the security side, and the influence side. That you would think that this is two countries who benefit greatly from each other. Listen, we've talked about reinvesting, and President Trump has, in our own manufacturing here, but that takes years. It takes a very long time, if not decades. And like we were talking about,
21: and consistent leadership, probably.
24: It's your iPhone that's made in, that's coming out of China. It's your $1,500 phone in your pocket. It is not the $5 pair of shoes anymore.

0: 1-800-684-3110. 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
2: Traditionally, states redraw congressional districts after the census, which is every 10 years. This year, legislatures are on a tear to redraw districts favorable to their party. Texas started it with pressure from Donald Trump. Democrats quickly followed. The effort in Virginia that would have eliminated all but one Republican district was ruled unconstitutional by the state Supreme Court. Partisan gerrymandering, once a dominant tool for Democrats, has shifted in favor of Republicans. There's a lot at stake. A Democrat House majority guarantees a third Trump impeachment. That will keep much business from getting done, including addressing the debt, which isn't a priority for either party. Republicans appear to be winning the battle. They've already picked up some GOP majority districts in Alabama, South Carolina, and Tennessee. There will be others. Predictably, Democrats are crying racism, but the Supreme Court has ruled race cannot be a factor. As Professor Jonathan Turley has written, politicians should not be allowed to pick candidates. Voters should. Pay attention and act when you can. This one could be for all the marbles. I'm Cal Thomas.
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0: Seculo joining us now, Rick Grinnell. And Rick, we had you on yesterday. We teased this a little bit talking about the summit that President Trump is heading out for. But now we have some interesting context to talk about the president going and having this summit with the Chinese. Because today we find out that a mayor in your sunny state of California just pled guilty, entered a plea agreement with the United States for being basically a Chinese spy. Now, is it super shocking? No, because we know all of the context of whether it be spies in Eric Swalwell's office, in Dianne Feinstein's office, the consulate in Houston that was a den of Chinese spies, whether it be the Confucius Institute or the police stations in the United States. We know how much the Chinese Communist Party tries to exert their influence here. However, the context of this coming out today as the president goes there, I think, is a very good reminder for the people of the U.S. of who we're dealing with.
4: Look, this is a problem that we've been dealing with for a long time, in which local and state elected officials, politicians, find themselves in positions of leverage against foreign actors. Now, I have to be careful here and what I'm saying. When I was DNI, we had a situation during COVID that we had to give defensive briefings, as we call them. The defensive briefing is when the intelligence community, the FBI, or someone from the CIA shows up to tell a politician that you're being leveraged against a foreign government. And we don't always make an immediate assessment of the motives by the politician. Sometimes the politician finds themselves in these leverage moments where they didn't realize what was happening. They didn't know it was a foreign entity. Other times, they do know it's a foreign entity, and they've crossed the line, and so the defensive briefing is really an offensive briefing to say, knock it off. And this happens consistently. Now, I'm somebody, when I was DNI, that I think that we should enforce the law when it

0: for the virus. The World Health Organization says it has confirmed 11 cases, including 3 from the crews who died. Spanish officials said the passenger with the new confirmed case of hantavirus is in quarantine in a military hospital in Madrid. The passenger is in the same hospital with 13 other Spanish nationals who all tested negative for the virus. The WHO says all 11 confirmed cases are among passengers or crew of the cruise ship. 9 of the 11 cases have been confirmed as the Andes virus. I'm Haya Pinjwani.
1: President Trump's push to redraw the nation's U.S. House districts received mixed results Tuesday as South Carolina senators defied his desires. But Missouri's top court upheld the new map that could help Republicans win an additional seat in the November midterm elections. On Wall Street, the Dow up by 56 points, the Nasdaq dropped 185, the S&P lower by 11. More at townhall.com.
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4: Tonight, expect partly cloudy skies with a low of 55. Tomorrow will bring mostly cloudy conditions and breezy winds, along with a few showers and a thunderstorm in the afternoon. The rain will be beneficial, but be cautious of gusty winds from the thunderstorms. The high will reach 74 degrees. Tomorrow night, anticipate mostly cloudy skies with more showers and a thunderstorm in the evening, followed by some late night rain. The low will be around 54 degrees. With the AccuWeather forecast, I'm meteorologist Jason Cavanaugh. Katarina.
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5: 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He's looking not for perfect people, but for people who are all in. They don't always get it right, but they're all in as his followers. Are you? 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